0: Let's go into the cacao a little bit more. We can hear more about your product, but also just referring to the conditions that these workers are still surrounded by. It's not just cacao producers, even throughout Australia, picking your fruit and your vegetables and things like that. You know, it's like it's a slave trade, and it's still alive and fully supported. Well, it's not regulated, is it? So therefore, it feels like it's being supported, and things are, you know, still being able to be pulled under the rug, and that just doesn't seem fair. It's quite infuriating. Tell us about the differences, you know, how it should be. So what should the relationship be like with the cacao farmer, and what should the farm look like, and how much should they be getting paid for supplying this incredible, you know, the basis of all of this ingredients to the wider community?
1: Yeah, I mean, the way we work, my brother, who's married to a Peruvian girl, they are pretty much over in Peru finding their farms and their farmers. So they walk on to the farm. When they find the right farm for what we do, which we've found for three cacaos now because we've got a third one coming, it's a direct relationship with the farmer. The cacao is usually, should be in Peru anyway, should be a native cacao. There are versions of cacao. Criolla cacao is the one that everyone knows. But some of the cacao we have is native, doesn't have a name.
0: What do you mean versions? What's that?
1: Types of beans. So when we talk about ancestral cacao, which is a term that we like to use more and more, is where the ancestral cacao was a different type of cacao. So it is a smaller pod, smaller beans. It's more delicate. And it usually is more native grown. So an ancestral cacao bean is very different to a hybrid bean, which is what most cacao around the world is. They're hybrids. They've been evolving from Criolla that was sent to Spain in the 1600s. And it's just been spreading around the world. And they're hardy and they're strong crops, but our ancestral cacao will never grow anywhere else in the world. It's so delicate. And there's a huge difference in cacao. People just think, oh, it's ceremonial, that's all the same. But there are, in Peru, there's like 40 or 50 known species of cacao bean, which are completely different all around the Amazon.
0: But I imagine that the ceremonial label isn't just about where it's grown and the authenticity of that. It's about how it's also consumed, isn't it? You know, that it is part of a ritual or part of a tradition, which I suppose is also lost in the wider communities and in a mainstream, and that people are sort of using it maybe to get a little bit of a rush, or I want to stop drinking coffee but I still want to feel high, rather than actually using it as something and being sensitive to what it can actually give you. So it's more than just where it's grown, isn't it?
1: Definitely is. It's the intention behind it and how the farmers work with it. The ceremony starts with the planting of the cacao. So if it's naturally grown in the forest, you're going to be replanting in those forests, but it's where it's growing naturally. So the farmer will go through a ritual, which is a process of ancestral teachings of how to plant and offerings and gifts that it gives to Pachamama, the land. And that's the beginning of the ritual. And the end of the ritual is you consuming it. So if you don't know where it's come from, this is why it's so important to us, because Sally, my brother's wife, her goal is to preserve her culture and her history. So my brother, who has a biochemistry background, is all into the biochemistry of the cacao. He still is completely caught up in, you know, the ancestry of cacao. But Sally, it's her mission is to preserve that. And in Peru especially, there's a lot of cocaine farmers around. And when we work with cacao farmers, we want to work with cacao farmers that are trying to get away from that trade. We used to call it rescue cacao, because not only were we rescuing the farmer from the cocaine trade and the gangs and things like that, we're rescuing cacao history and tradition and all sorts of stuff. So that's a huge mission for us. It's very personal, especially to Sally. And that's why we work with the only tribe, the Awahung tribe, that still works with Cacao Ritually. So we work really closely with them. And Sally and her good friend Chapanya are ancient wisdom keepers through them.
0: So without the consumer doing their own research and even in the shop getting on their phone, you know, trying to look at the company and because all of that can be falsified as well. I mean, anyone can whip up a website and say that it's claim that it's this and it's that and we've come from here and we're doing all this great stuff. I mean, even on Four Corners, the guy, you know, went put on a wig and had some little camera and went in to find these kids, these young children that were still working, you know, even though it was like, no, we do not have kids working in West Africa in the cacao plantations. And sure enough, he went in and found them. But it's, you know, how much... How do we stop being fooled by this? I mean, it's again, it just comes back to it is our responsibility to look into this. But it feels like you're not just in it to sell a product. You're in it to kind of change the way that people purchase or consume the things that they do. And how are we going to change it, you know, without... I don't know. How are we going to change the way that people are still able to get away with selling false or giving false information?
1: It comes to red flags. Like, there's a few red flags that we know. The main red flag is who pays the farmer? For us at Selena Health, we pay their bank account directly. So there's no one in between us. So if you have someone in between, there's a red flag. Another red flag is, we've talked about this in our last radio interview, we talked about overblooming and crumbly, lots of bubbles in the cacao, it just kind of crumbles away. Discoloration, things like that. Sometimes it can be discolored and be okay. That's just called blooming. But when it's overbloom, which most cacao I see in this country is overbloomed. So that's a big red flag. If your cacao,
0: and that's when it sort of goes white, isn't it?
1: It goes white to yellow because the butter's separating. It's been heated accidentally, obviously.
0: So it's like melting in transit or something?
1: Yeah, and we had that issue. That's why we cold chain from the farm to our destination. We have fridge trucks, refrigerated container. It costs a lot of money for us. We're the only cacao company that we know of in Australia that do that. No one else seems to do that because of the cost to fill up a container. So if you're a small cacao company, which most are, you're just buying from the bulk importation because it's hard. It's so expensive. And the sad thing is we're not the most expensive cacao on the market now. We're actually really quite cheap, which means there's a lot of price gouging and a lot of money making happening right now in cacao.
0: Yeah, you said that people are putting up the price of cacao and what you know, that even your prices have been inflated. So you go in and you see that your the price of yours is like, whoa, how that's a lot more than what we're recommending. Yeah. Why? What's the reasoning behind that?
1: So we go by a kilogram of cacao. So let's say you have a kg of cacao. Usually it's a block. Our kg is 135. That's what we sell our Maru 1 kg block. There are cacaos around. We did a bit of research into the cacao market and the pricing, and we started to see a lot of cacao prices are a little bit below us. And then there's about four, five, maybe six brands that are like $40 or $50 more expensive than us. And we're sitting, and one of these brands is a massive company that is the most, probably the worst quality cacao on the market. But they're sitting there at $165 per kilogram.
0: And some people would assume, oh, the most expensive one must be the best one.
1: Yeah.
0: Without having any other knowledge behind why it's that
1: it's
0: price.
1: It's so disappointing. Very sad. So we go into a couple of wholesalers. I can't name them. But we go in and we find our cacao sitting at $165. And we're like, what are you doing? And they're like, it's just the market. It's expensive. Power costs have gone up. This has gone up. That's gone up. So we're putting the prices up. So the recommended retail price that we recommend, and then we say to them, well, it's not going to sell at that price. And you're going to move more cacao if you sell it at our recommended retail price. So we're in a bit of a weird situation at the moment when we're like, I don't want to inflate the price because, you know, that'll be gouging. And we know we're the most expensive importer of cacao because we cold chain freight and we farm burnt tree to table. But that says to me that there's a lot of gouging going on, and a lot of companies are trying to ride the wave of the market, and we so hate the wave of the market.
0: What about the way that it's stored in a store? So you've done everything right. You've cold freighted it, whatever it is that you call it, and then a store gets it and they just sort of put it in a corner somewhere, or they leave it on a shelf that might be in a window or something, even displayed. How does that affect the quality?
1: Yeah, it's happened to us a couple of times. We've had people ring up saying the store will ring us up, or a consumer, and say it's all melted or whatever. And so we just do a little bit of digging and find out where it's been in the store. And we just say to them, you must keep it below 38 degrees because that's its melting point.
0: And then when people take it home as well, maybe they buy it and it's a hot day and they've left it in the back of the car with all the rest of the shopping, and get it out later on that evening. So it's...
1: Well, if you buy chicken, right?
0: If
1: you do, as an example, you don't let it sit in the car for the day, do you? I mean, you're just going to get sick. So it's just a little bit of awareness about what you're buying is don't do that.
0: Common sense too. Just want to remind our beautiful subscribers here at BayFM that we've got some lovely, very generous gifts we're giving away. It says ceremonial cacao, but that's all changing, isn't it? So this is the old packaging. Mm. You can hear there's little cacao beans in there. Oh, no, there's drops, aren't there?
1: Well, yep. They're kind of discs now. Oh, they used to look discs. More like a drop of cacao, but now it's a little disc.
0: How many would you put in a drink?
1: This one, about eight.
0: Ooh.
1: Eight discs into it.
2: And what's also lovely is you can see that it's been poured. It was poured at the farm into those little shapes. So it's not broken or chunked or powdered. You can clearly see it's not overbloomed. They're beautiful dark brown drops.
0: Beautiful.
2: And I think that's very important because you can see the quality.
0: Nice. Almost handmade. Yeah, hand-shaped.
2: Yeah.
0: So we're giving that away. And we're also giving away this very generous bag of maca powder, which... I got my 0437 34119. So I bought a bag of this after our last interview, and I want to share this because it's also something that obviously a lot of listeners can do. And I know better, but I absolutely just devoured it to start with. I was putting it in every drink I had. I'm like, it's just so delicious. I love the malty flavor. And I started getting really hot, I noticed that my body temperature was definitely rising, and then it all sort of led to this huge, almost like blowing the top off of my little pressure cooker. And I knew instantly I'm consuming way too much maca powder. But what I loved about it, it was great, it was just an experiment, and as soon as I stopped and then I restarted just having one teaspoon in my drink a day, everything stopped, so all the overheating and all that sort of thing. But it showed me the power of additions like this to, your everyday diet or your lifestyle, and just how powerful it is. So in its moderation, I know that it's really working on, just everything, energy levels. I had this really consistent kind of positivity, which I was like, is it just a time of the year, or is it, or is it the maca? I didn't want to put too much pressure on the maca either, because, then when you stop, you're like, I've stopped, so I must not be feeling as great. But actually, I've continued to feel great. So we're giving this away. And if you do win these, then please just take it easy. That's my advice. What's your advice?
1: Well, it's a medicine. So, we got to think about, we're not just selling health products, we're selling plant medicine. So medicine means, if you take a Nurofen, you're not going to down a whole packet of Nurofen in one go. You follow the guidelines. So we have a guideline there because that's how it should be taken. And it's the same with cacao. We say 30 grams max. If you go taking 40 or 50 grams of our cacao, you're going to feel very different, and it might not be pleasant because it's a strong medicine. It's plant medicine. So that's why we get excited, but because it's coming from a bag and it says it's a food, we just induce it like a food. But yeah, it does come with a little bit of a warning.
0: First hand from me. We just got a message here saying, oh, thank you all so much for all your messages. You're all in the draw so far. It's like, great interview. Wouldn't it be fabulous if people's love for cocaine changed to cacao instead? Is that the kind of...
2: That's the dream.
0: Yeah, is that the kind of buzz you were talking about?
1: Yeah, and definitely. I mean, the cocaine trades in South America are out of control and they supply a massive market around the world. But there are, the cacao farmers are starting to see the sustainability and they get to rescue their own lives away from that. So they're not under cartels or anything like that. So, yeah, it's a big issue in Peru, different parts of South America.
0: But even some cacao plantations, you know, they're heavily guarded. And I know the ones in Samoa, especially because it's very an expensive commodity, that, you know, they've got like security guards manning the sort of perimeters of the plantations and things. There's not a lot in Samoa that's worth a lot, but the cacao beans are probably one of their biggest exports, really. Mm. So, yeah, there's always, I mean, there's always going to be some kind of risk, isn't there, in whatever you're dealing?
1: There definitely is. And Pacifica cacao, we call it Pacifica because it's from, you know, grows in the Pacific. Yeah, it's a massive commodity and it's way more traceable too. It's easier to trace your Pacific cacao. That's just another point that we like to make. It is mainly Criolla cacao too. The difference with Criolla cacao from Pacific is it's evolved from the 16th century Spanish who took the cacao beans from South America. And as the colonization happened around the world, people wanted their chocolate. So it ended up in different parts of the world, and the Pacific cacaos come from that. But the origins of cacao is South America and mostly Peru. So that's where people, although Pacific cacao is really beautiful, Criolla cacao, we have a huge respect for Peruvian cacao because it's so different and there's so many different species. And that's what's really interesting. We call it novel cacao. We find that so exciting that cacao is like fine wine, where you plant it, whatever. There's so many different types, so many different varieties, so many different flavors and therapeutic properties. So this is what we're trying to educate on cacao as well, is that it's not just Criolla cacao or, you know, a few different types of beans. It's
0: where did it originate? Is it Peruvian?
1: Yeah, I think it's they're starting to dig more and more. This is what I was going to talk to you about.
0: Should we go to a track first? Because we've got a couple of sponsorship announcements to play and we have got so much to talk about. We could spend days in here. Thanks so much. Your text messages are coming in thick and fast. 0437 34119 to win the cacao drops from Salino Health or this beautiful bag of maca powder. 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

0: bum. There you go. A nice little song for you there from Kay Slice. I'm Sister Osella. You're tuned to Belly. Thank you so much for all your text messages coming in. It's lovely to know that you're all listening and you're all in the drawer for a beautiful little package of ceremonial cacao, which you can believe it when it says ceremonial, drops from Salino Health, and a bag of maca powder. Sound effects. 0437 34119. 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It's well worth it. We've got more prizes coming next week. I'm not even going to tell you what that is. You'll just have to wait. But we're giving this away with a lot of pride as well, because this isn't just, you know, some, I mean, all prizes, all gifts are lovely to receive. But Salino Health and my guests Gavin and Jane really do promote and live by the ethics that they advertise. So what you read on a label and what you read on their website and what we speak about here is coming from the right place, I would say. But your brother is a huge part of this, isn't he, Gavin? And where's he at the moment?
1: He's in Peru at the moment. They've been there for a couple of months now. They just did their retreat, the cacao retreat, where they spent 8 days in the Amazon working through the ritual tools and experiencing cacao from a really traditional standpoint.
0: What's the ritual tools?
1: The ritual tools, well, we got a few. So they work with the elements, fire, earth, breath, all those sorts of things. The main thing is we have The tools of cacao, the basic tool, so they take you through the cacao ritual on this 8-day retreat, and they spend each day with each ritual tool, so you get the full understanding of it. The main ritual tools, as you know, if you're at home and you have what we call a molinillo, or it's a cacao whisk, which causes the bubbles, or you have a jicara or jicara, which is a bowl. So when we're making our cacao, everything's intentional. I guess you can see it as like the Japanese tea ceremony. Everything you do is an intentional move. So when we have our ritual, the basic way of making cacao, which I think we talked about once before, we were calling it kakawa. And that's the original name. So it's a three phonetic word. The Olmec traditions in South America used to call it kakawa. So ka being the masculine, ka, ka being the feminine, ka, and hua, the breath, which is the spirit. And you put the molinillo, the masculine, into the womb or the hikara, and you rotate it to make the bubbles, the spirit, and you're making kakawa. So this has always been a big part of the cacao rituals. And my brother's obviously just been, him and his wife, Sally, have been teaching that. And they've been learning it through the Awahung tribe, which they don't spread much knowledge to anyone. So they're a very secretive tribe in that sense. But they go back 8,000 years to the Chinchipe tribes. And my brother just found some very interesting information about the origins of cacao, and there's a lot of research happening in Peru about how cacao has been developing.
0: Can you share any of that?
1: Yeah, I can share a bit. I remember last time, I'm not sure if everyone will remember this, but we're talking about this temple called the Monte Grande Temple, and they found it in 2010, and there was a building built on top of it. And the local people didn't like this building anymore, so they knocked it down. And it was a Catholic church. So the Catholics knew that this was a place of spiritual whatever. So the Catholics had their church knocked down, and they found the cacao temple underneath. And it had ceramic in the middle held by a mummified body of a woman, and it had theobromine in the ceramic, which is the cacao. So they've traced that back 8,000 years now. And they've done some more digging in this place, and they've found that there's a lot more going on. And below, they actually found another body. And the second body was shaped as a male, and it's in a yin-yang they're shaped in a yin yang sort of burial position, and they, so you have a masculine and a feminine.
0: So there were two bodies.
1: Yeah.
0: So they uncovered the first one, which was holding. Oh, they found another one.
1: Yeah, and he was holding a cacao thing as well. So they're thinking they were a king and queen, or some sort of ritualistic.
0: Has that only just recently been discovered, the second body?
1: Yeah, wow. Just recently. And they found a few other bodies scattered around the spiral, and we're thinking they're priests. So it seems to be a burial ground as well, but in a ritualistic spiral shape. So it reminds us a lot of Egyptian burials, Celtic sort of. There's not a lot of Celtic burials found, but in Peru, to see these sorts of things going back 8,000 years, it's some of the oldest plant use of ritual, which is really interesting. That's why we believe cacao's originated from the Peruvian area of the Amazon.
0: Wow. So your brother's not there for the archaeological dig, is he? But that's just a part of what he's, oh my, what a time to be there, really. What does it mean to you? What does it mean to you as a company to keep finding like these deeper, deeper, deeper layers and history of this beautiful product that, I mean, literally that history is sitting in this container here, isn't it? In these little hand-poured drops.
1: Yeah, I mean, well, for us, everything we do is through ancestral wisdom. So from the cultivation to the picking to the way, you know, it's made is ancestrally done. So it's been done like this for thousands and thousands of years. So for us, you know, the more we find out about it, the more we realize how special it is. And Sally, she comes from a history of maca farmer. So her grandfather was a maca farmer. And she and Karen weren't working with cacao to start with. But Sally had a vision, a spiritual experience where a jaguar came to her and said, you must find the origins of cacao. And so Karen and Sally have been on this mission and they're uncovering so much information about it. They've been hidden or just never looked at. They've traced a lot of, there's a few people in South America who are tracing the origins of the beans and where they originated from and what beans have been passed on through thousands of years, or, you know, where the cacao beans have originated, and they're thinking it down in the southern border of Peru. So there's a lot of research going into cacao, and cacao was never sweetened till the Westerners got to it. So cacao has always been a dark plant of the night and bitter, and it's a plant for opening your shadows up, and a spiritual plant. It's always been used as a spiritual plant. This idea of heart opening with cacao, which we do in the West, is only a small aspect of the cacao ritual. So the cacao ritual has always been about diving into your shadows, into the dark plant, and unearthing what needs to come out and evolving from that. And at the end of the cacao ritual is when you'll sit in your heart center and you share your wisdom or your knowledge or experiences. And that's where the love comes in. But it's only a small part of the cacao ritual. And this is what we're trying to do for everyone, is put this cacao ritual. We call it cacao ritual now. We don't call it a cacao ceremony anymore, because it's not. The cacao ceremony is, again, it's not to use a term, but bastardized. Can I use that? You're bastardizing a term, ceremonial. So we're trying to go to the origin. So we're calling our cacao ancestral. It's a cacao ritual. It's not a ceremony. So the West tend to use things and ruin it all the time.
0: Well, they ruin it also by adding things to it. So as soon as you add like a sugar or a flavor or something like that, what does that do to the cacao?
1: Yeah, it's a big issue. We've got a new cacao coming, and we call it a wash cacao, because we've learned through biochemistry and through ancestral wisdom is not to ferment the cacao. The fermentation, you lose medicine. So the more you do to your cacao, the more medicine you lose. So, for example, the fermentation process that we do for our Oturunku cacao and our Amaru cacao, it's as medicinal as it can be since fermentation. But after fermentation, you're losing the medicine a bit more. And then if you have it melted on import, you're losing efficacy. If you're adding sugars or whatever you do to it, if these cacao blends, which have the best of intentions of putting all the good things into one bag, you're actually destroying the cacao medicine by doing that. You have to keep it pure. So this is why our new cacao, which is coming, it's just hitting New Zealand now, called Chancho, which again is the top part of our Cosmo vision of the serpent, the jaguar, and the condor. So Chancho is a bird, so we're using that term. But the Chancho cacao is so high in polyphenols that it's an actual medicine. We're not calling it a chocolate, it's a medicine. And cacao has always been used as a medicine for thousands of years in Peru. And people don't seem to want to know that. Companies don't care about that. We do. We really care about the origins of cacao.
0: I think so much of it is just being taken over by the label chocolate, hasn't it? You know, chocolate, having dark chocolate. Oh, it's good for you. It's got all these great things in it. But it's not in its purest form. And I think, you know, we can just be kind of swept away ourselves by the flavor and the addiction and the pretty, pretty, pretty packaging that comes on so many things.
1: Yeah, you know who is really good at that? So I think you're going to be interviewing them next week. They do amazing packaging.
0: I am. I'm interviewing Amika from Loco Love. They're doing a. They have got some little thing going on with Santos Organics, and we'll find out about that next week. But yeah, exquisite. I mean, you should really be eating the packaging as well, shouldn't you? Because it's really. I feel like it's probably cost as much as the chocolate to
1: no
0: package
1: doubt.
0: It like that. But yeah, beautiful. I'm sure we've all had our own Loco Love addictions and maybe still do. So what about these buzzwords? So, you know, these things that people see on packages, there's no regulatory body to regulate that, those words. So, I mean, how do you choose the words that you put on yours? And is it... How do you know that you're getting the right message across to people? And I just also want to remind our guests that we do still have the giveaway open. We're talking about cacao, and so we're giving away some beautiful cacao drops and also a bag of maca powder. You don't have very much time left, 0437 34119 if you want to go into the drawer. They are labelled beautifully, and you can read a lot of information on your packaging. How do you decide what to put on? Because you don't want to sound like, you know, like you're not telling or that you're putting on what someone else is putting on 100% natural or organic. I mean, organic, I guess, has different regulations that a regulatory body that's actually regulated.
1: That actually just means no pesticides.
0: Yeah.
1: So there's no spraying. That's all organic means. Yeah.
0: Yeah.
1: So you can still have poor quality organic food.
0: I mean, do you sometimes feel like writing on yours? This is the difference between our product and every other one on the shelf.
1: Yeah, well, this is where we're at. I go into a store, a wholesale store, and I'm like, we do cacao. And he's like, I have 3-4 brands of cacao I don't need anymore. And I sit there and I think, what am I going to say? Like, you know, cacao is so different. Not all cacao is equal. Not all maca is equal. And it's the same with fruits and veggies and everything. Nothing's 100% equal. So we start setting the game, well, we need to separate ourselves. So we can't – we hate the term ceremonial cacao. It's been abused, completely abused, because ceremonial cacao was supposed to mean the intention from the planting, the testing of it, the ancestral practice of it. It's a medicine. And so we can't call it ceremonial grade. And so we're changing to ancestral cacao, because our cacao, it comes from ancestral beans as well, which is different.
0: Is the problem really that consumers have just become too trusting, you know, or that maybe the food industry has given them too little reason to question actually what they're buying?
1: I think the food industry is too smart. I think they know what they're doing and they're well aware of how they're making money. It's the money, it's the greed. We all know this is a huge issue with capitalism and Western consumerism. But for me, if I go looking for a product like chai latte and trying to find a good chai, I have no idea what I'm looking for. But I know that not all chai will be created equally because of the industry that I work in. So what do you do?
0: But it's the same with everything, isn't it?
1: It is. So this is the thing we keep coming back to. So we're trying to say to all the brands out there, lift the bar, and all the stores that stock our brands, lift that bar and give the consumer what they want. If the consumer wants to eat poor quality stuff for their health and they end up getting sick from it, that's not what the consumer wants. The consumer wants a healthy product.
0: If they're going in to choose a healthy product, for sure. But if someone's just living off junk food and then whatever, you know, you can claim that your whatever, your burger or your fries are this or that or that's like, but when it's specifically health food, health related food, and people really want to, you know, have something that's improving, that then that's, I feel like that's where a lot of the honesty is missing. And that the fact that a product can still be completely legal, a business is legitimate, but still it's fundamentally dishonest with the consumer. So you're just blatantly lying to, you know, the people that are supporting you.
1: Yeah, you are. And it's fraud.
0: That's so unethical.
1: So unethical. And to claim that you're ethical. So if you go to some of these websites of these cacao brands and it says ethically sourced, sustainable, there's all these buzzwords that they use. They might even have pictures of cacao farmers. You know, it's very hard to see through. And, you know, for us, we use all those same words as well. And we've been seeing over the last 5 years in Australia that a lot of these companies are word for word copying things that we put on our website. So it's like someone said to Jane, it's like there's more sharks out of the water than in the water on the coast here in Australia. So you got to think, you bring in a perfect brand that's so ethically sourced, you know, it ticks all the boxes. Someone else is going to come in, or maybe 50 other sharks are going to come in, and they're going to take all those words, they're going to do everything, and they're going to do it cheaper. And they're going to do it, and the only way to do it cheaper is to cost cut. So you're going to end up getting a whole lot of brands following you, claiming the same stuff, confusing the consumers. And it really is fraud, and it's criminal. And there's no one to stop it, really. So
0: apart from consumers.
1: Exactly.
0: We're the front line.
1: Yeah, the consumers are. And what you put in your body is important. And we're all guilty of it. We're all guilty of putting the most terrible stuff in our bodies. But the goal is there for everyone to be healthier and healthier and put in the right stuff. You just want to trust that the brand you're putting in is the best that you can get.
0: If you could change one thing about Australia's food system tomorrow or even today, what would you change?
1: This is a double-edged sword for us. I would say more regulation is important, but with more regulation comes more cost. And as a company, as small as we are and family-owned, it'll put us out of business because we won't be able to afford going through TGA regulations and all these things. We're selling food, so we don't have to do that. But if the regulation kicks in, you're going to lose all these small brands and then the big brands will be left on the top. So it's really a double-edged sword.
2: And people's health will suffer. At the end of the day, it's the consumer that will lose out then.
0: Which is the goal, isn't it?
2: Exactly.
0: Make everyone sick and put them all on medication.
2: Yeah.
0: Much easier. Yeah. Control their minds. Yeah, why not?
1: It's about personal empowerment and making the decision for yourself. You can choose to watch the news. You can choose to eat certain foods. It all comes to a choice. But you've got to step back from, get off the train for a little bit, watch the boat sail past. Because, you know, if you want you and your family and your loved ones to be healthy, you have to make that concerted choice.
0: Well, we're wrapping it up now. I just want to remind you one last time, beautiful listener out there, and all you subscribers, we're giving away two beautiful prizes, a gorgeous pack of maca powder, and also a beautiful little container full of cacao drops that you can put into make into a hot drink. 0437 34 1119, just the last couple of minutes. And also just after everything that we've discussed today, because it's been a lot on food fraud. And if you would like to look at the Four Corners series, the Duped series, then please just go to ABC iView. It's there. I watched it both last night. They're about 55 minutes each, long each. You might find out stuff that you didn't know before. You might just be reminded of what you already knew, but you kind of conveniently forgot. But just after everything we have discussed today, what would you want consumers to know about the power that they have, you know, and what should people expect from a food producer, particularly in the health industry, who genuinely believes in honesty? I guess that's you, isn't it?
1: Yeah, it's true. I mean, at the end of the day, yeah, it comes down to making sure that you ask the right questions. Asking questions, you're going to get answers.
0: And be curious.
1: Yeah.
0: You don't have to like have these all, you know, these things written down and presenting. Just genuinely be curious. You don't even need to use wording or specific wording. Just say, where is this from? Mm. Oh, and ask questions. Maybe that's just part of my personality, which is why I'm a radio host. Because I like asking questions. Because the stories are incredible. When the right stories come out, oh my gosh, it's like you can feel the magic in something.
1: Well, I'll tell you a quick little story. We were down in Coffs and we went to, I can't name these stores, but we're not in this store yet. We went in there and showed our range and we said, this is our maca. And lo and behold, someone comes in to buy their maca that's in the store. And I should have kept my mouth shut, but knowing me, I didn't. And I said to the manager, do you know if that maca's raw? And the lady said, I actually don't know. And I was like,
2: it was one of those scoop situations where you scoop your weight in maca. Yeah.
1: And I just turned around to the lady and said, are you sure you want to have that? I don't know if I can let you take that, knowing what it's.
0: You're tearing the bag from her hands.
2: And she did say, maca doesn't agree with me because it doesn't agree with my stomach. And we have a lot of people say that. And then you say,
1: there's a reason why, because it's
2: raw. So then why
1: raw.
2: Are you buying it? We said, and she said, well, my husband enjoys it, but it doesn't agree with my tummy. So, yeah, some questions need to be asked.
0: Yeah.
1: Yeah, so, you know, the more questions you ask, the better.
0: And you've got so much information on your website, so much great information. Mm. Seleno Health, S-E-L-E-N-O Health. Jump on there. We're going to have to wrap it up, although we could sit through another whole show and continue talking. We'll have you back, you know, on the next, I don't know, whether it's Four Corners or whether it's some other thing that we just have to talk about, because I really respect what it is that you're doing. And there's always a place for you here on Belly to share the goodness and just remind us as consumers, you know, the differences. It's just always great to have a refresh on that. And thank you so much for the gifts that we will give away. I'll get the next presenter to draw out the lucky winner. Okay, we're going to close up the draw. Any final words?
2: Look after your body and ask more questions.
1: Yeah, and you can trust us, but we work for our trust too. We don't expect it.
0: Yeah, and thank you for that. Thanks for all the hard work and thanks for coming in today.
2: Thank you.
0: Beautiful. My guests were Gavin. I mean, they're still here. They're still real. Gavin and Jane from Seleno Health. If you'd like to go into the draw's actually closed now. We've got to move on with the rest of the show and just wrap it up and make some room for Doug from, another subscriber. Going into the draw. Thanks, Doug. Doug's in to do Beats and Business. He's coming in next. He can make the draw for the two prizes. We'll do that in just a second. I'm going to leave you with a bit of music for the end of the show and this.
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0: Wow, Doug was just telling me about the interesting guests that he has coming in on the show. Do you want to let us know, Doug, who's coming in on the show there? Grab that mic. What's happening on Beats and Business this week?
1: Yeah, we're going to have two guests coming in on my show. So I'm back for a little while the Nick is out on a bit more family time. So Michelle McCrae will be coming in. She represents a new startup called Bower. She's from Lennox Head and a big tech background, doing a very small but important new startup. And then second is James Foster. He's from ENV Solutions down in Ballina. And he's actually growing some hemp to pull bad contaminants out of the soil. And then they get rid of the hemp and get rid of the contaminants. So wow. Pretty novel approach.
0: Amazing. Well, stay tuned for that. That's Beats and Business this week. I guess I'm going to wrap it up now by reminding you of this incredible Four Corners program that was, it inspired the show today. It's a major two-part Four Corners investigation. It's Adele Ferguson. She's got an incredible award-winning team. They get together with forensic food scientists to examine the integrity of Australia's food supply. The result of an eight-month investigation, the program commissions extensive laboratory testing of everyday supermarket products, things that you might even have in your cupboards or your fridge. And it interrogates the global supply chains as well, and also the regulatory systems, or rather lack of them, that shape what ends up on our supermarket shelves. The results are pretty shocking. They do raise some really serious questions about food authenticity, misleading origin claims, and undeclared ingredients in common pantry items. Food fraud is very easy to commit. It's hard to detect and it's worth billions. And the people that are really paying the price ultimately are consumers. So it goes across two programs, and you can find out more about Duped Food Exposed on ABC TV and also ABC iView. Thanks to my guests, Jane and Gavin from Salino Health. Oh, yes, I've got the winners. Doug just drew out two winners. Michelle Olivia, you are going to win either the maca or the cacao. Actually, the cacao that was drawn out first. And Andrea, you are going to win the maca powder. Congratulations, and thanks for subscribing to Bay FM. I'll see you all next week. Stay groovy, beautiful people. If you want more information from Salino Health, you can go to their website. Otherwise, be beautiful to each other and yourself. Take good care. Aloha atu. I'll see you all next week. Much love.

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morning, Byron Bay. It's Doug Bryars here again, filling in for Nick Mercer. I've got a little bit of time, next couple of hours actually, on the show here. Thanks, as always, to Sister Rosella for bringing us through a room here this morning with beautiful music, and I learned more about cacao than I ever thought I'd know. Thanks also for joining me on Beats and Business here in Byron Bay's FM, Bay FM. We're live on air at 99.9 FM and on the web at bayfm.org. And getting us started today is Anna Popovich, Every Kind of People. I'm your host, Doug Bryars. A special thank you to everyone who's coming back to as our regular listeners, and for anyone who's joining for the first time. Beats and Business is a show where we play a bit of music, and we also talk to some of the local business operators. And today we're going to focus a lot on the startup folks in town. That's one of the things I'd like to check out, is those little companies that you haven't yet heard about that could be making it big in the future. So what is ahead today? So we're going to dive into some music from the 70s through to today. There's a lot of feel-good stuff. I've been having a bit of a week with daughters visiting and family around and feeling pretty positive about the world. So I wanted to share some of that with you. We also have two guests coming in, as I mentioned, in Sister Rosella's show. Their theme today really is science-oriented new ventures that have been started here in the Northern Rivers. In the first hour, we're going to meet a local startup. Picture this. A scientist spends 15 years running a lab, publishing over 100 papers, chasing breakthroughs in human evolution, and then their best students graduate and walk out the door with decades of hard-won know-how that never made it into any system. Well, that's the problem that Bauer is solving. And amazingly, it's been built here by a world-class team right under the leadership of CEO and co-founder Michelle McRae. Michelle will join us in the first hour of Beats and Business. She'll be coming in around 11:15, so stay tuned for that. Then in the second hour, we move from the lab to the field, where Forever Chemicals, that's the bad stuff, the Forever Chemicals, meet Northern River hemp in a novel cleanup approach. So for decades, PFAS, which is the Forever Chemicals, have come from old firefighting foam and have been quietly turning up in groundwater and soil right here at home. Now, Ballina chemical engineer James Foster has found a way to pull it out of the ground using hemp. James is founder of ENV Solutions and has just launched a joint venture with Hemp Farms Australia to grow hemp on a contaminated land, then heat treat the harvest to destroy the PFAS for good. James joins us at around 12:15 today to talk about turning a stubborn environmental problem into a homegrown solution. So stay tuned for that. I'm going to start with some music today, and I just wanted to do a bit of a warm intro here for this song. It's a feel-good track by one of Hawaii's music legends, famously known as Israel. He's better known as Iz. In 1988, Iz famously combined the 1939 classic Somewhere Over the Rainbow with Louis Armstrong's 1968 hit What a Wonderful World. The song also has a fun backstory. And it starts with a spontaneous 3 a.m. call with is made to the owner of a Honolulu-based recording studio. He politely implored the owner for a studio session, saying that he had an idea that couldn't wait. The owner agreed to give him 15 minutes. After all, it was Iz calling in. So when Iz arrived, the massive 225-kilogram musician sat on a large steel chair, tuned his ukulele, and began to play. Within a single uninterrupted take, Iz performed his idea, without any edits or overdubs. His medley became a masterpiece of gentle hope, as well as being a global phenomenon. Using just his ukulele and soaring, fragile falsetto voice, you can hear Iz deliver raw, heartfelt emotion. Tragically, Iz passed away in 1997, at just 38 years old. He never lived to see the full global scale of his heartwarming song, Success, that I'm going to be sharing with you today. Just want to say, mahalo, Iz. Thank you for everything.

All right. Michelle has joined us in the studio, but we've got a couple of sponsor messages we're going to play first, and then we're going to get into the interview to learn a lot more about Bauer and what Michelle has been doing to grow that little venture.

0: Dingo Music and Arts Festival arrives in Bangalore in Byron Bay this October. 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
3: All right. Thank you, sponsors, for supporting Bay FM. I've got Michelle McCrae here with me, and I got to tell you how tickled I am. I met Michelle quite a ways back, and we were talking about her new venture, and finally, she's allowed to talk about it publicly. And so let me just do a quick intro, and then we're going to jump in and hear from Michelle. So Michelle McCrae lives in Lenox Head and has spent over a decade in product leadership at Google, Dovetail, and Microsoft. Let me know if you've heard of any of those companies. I know I have. She completed her MBA in 2019. Beyond her resume, she's been a volunteer surf lifesaver with Surf Lifesaving Australia, a youth mentor with Raise Foundation, and a mentor in residence at Blackbird. A year ago, her close friend and world-renowned scientist Renaud brought her the problem that became Bower, and she left Microsoft to build it with him and a small crew of trusted friends from the Northern Rivers and Gold Coast. And today, Michelle's here with us. Welcome, Michelle.
4: Thanks, Doug. It's so nice to be here. And
3: Michelle, I've done my classic. I haven't given you the mic. Sorry. Oh, good to hear from you. There you go.
4: That's okay. Yeah. Thanks, Doug. It's so nice to be here. And starting with Somewhere Over the Rainbow was a nice touch because, as you know, I was born in Hawaii. So it's a very special
3: song. I do know
4: that.
3: And it did influence my choice.
4: Yeah, yes. So thank you. I appreciate that.
3: No worries. So we've got going to go through some questions. We've got a little break in the middle, and you've chosen the song for the break. So that's going to be fun. And I'm going to have you explain that when we get to it. But let's start off with, you know, you spent over a decade building products at Google, Dovetail, and Microsoft, most recently leading AI and video work for Clipchamp. What first pulled you into product management, and what made you want to trade a corporate platform for a startup of your own?
4: Great question. So there are so many things that I love about product. I think the primary one is that when you're a product manager, you get to solve genuinely hard problems for people. Like, ultimately, you're building for people. And I think a lot of product leaders really obsess over the tech and what is technically possible. But what has always been true for me and what I've always obsessed over is the people that we're building for, why we're building it for them, and who's building it, like the team who's building it as well. And I stayed a product manager for such a long time because I'm very high energy.
3: I've heard that.
4: Yeah. I've got a lot of agency and can get quite frustrated. So I love that product throws different problems at you every day. And I love solving those problems and then seeing that come to life. And I don't necessarily think there's any better dopamine hit than when you see someone use your product and love it, other than, you know, maybe scoring at the pass.
3: You do feel free to tell us about some of the things you do out of work, because I think that makes you part of very much a local community person.
4: Yeah.
3: But you're now CEO and co-founder of Bower.
4: Yeah.
3: Okay, so you're building from the Northern Rivers. What drew you to build this venture from here rather than Sydney or overseas?
4: Yeah, so a lot of people moved up to the Northern Rivers from the tech community in COVID. And the ecosystem here is just absolutely thriving. I think you've had Rich from the Byron Tech Meetup here on the show.
3: Yep. Rich was my first guest, actually.
4: Oh, he's fantastic.
3: Yes, he is.
4: So Rich organizes this monthly tech meetup, and there's, I think, probably over 100 members there now. So it's a really special place where very talented people have come. And I think the community here acknowledges that to build great products that can scale and have longevity, you need to have balance, and this community values nature, it values curiosity, it values creativity, it values attention to detail and excellence. And that's so important to me, not only for my business, but also for how I raise my kids.
3: Yeah.
4: So, I don't think you need to go to Sydney or Silicon Valley to find great talent anymore. It's here in the local area.
3: And so I need to back that up, that comment, with an observation, which is, I think I was told this coming in, but Byron Bay area seems to hit above its weight in terms of people you meet, and you're one of them. Oh, and you're telling me there's others. So I think that's sort of self-evidence. Another question. So outside of the product, you've been a volunteer surf lifesaver, a youth mentor with the Raise Foundation, and a mentor in residence in Blackbird. So how does showing up for community and the next generation shape the way you lead?
4: Yeah. I've always been a big believer in community and mentoring, which is why I've done all of those things. Funnily enough, and maybe this is why we work so well together, but Renaud and James are massively involved in the community here too. So Renaud does a weekly Science with Frenchie segment on the radio, and that's all about making science accessible to everyone. And James is the president of the local rugby club. So I think community is a foundational value for us as a founding team.
3: Yeah.
4: And I think it's because it takes a village. Like, it takes a village to raise kids. It takes village to run a successful business. And I've been so lucky throughout my career to have incredible mentors and sponsors who have pushed me, challenged me, held me accountable, kept me honest, laughed with me, cried with me on occasion.
3: Oh, no, it's the whole journey, right? Yeah. You don't just get all the gloss and shine.
4: And so, I'm at a point in my career where I get to start giving that back, and it's incredibly energizing as well as incredibly humbling. When you're on the beach patrolling with a 14-year-old and they're talking about what subjects they want to choose, and when I was mentoring with Raise, I was partnered with a 16-year-old girl who was really at risk, and she wasn't going to go to college. She didn't see a future for herself, and Raise just has such a phenomenal impact. By the end of the term that I spent with her, she'd enrolled in college.
3: Wow.
4: She found me when she turned 18 just to say that I'd turned her life around. So I just think...
3: Really?
4: Yeah, I just think those sorts of things, they're almost like giving to the community is almost selfishly taking back, because it's so beautiful to experience those moments. And then I think how I apply that into my leadership and role is, I care passionately about people being able to do their best work, not just to have a diverse workplace, but for people to feel included.
3: Yeah.
4: And I think women in STEM and women in technology is something that is still so far from where it needs to be. So, more women than ever have been graduating from STEM tertiary education, but by 35, most of them are leaving still. And so what we're trying to create with Bauer is this place where everyone can come and thrive. And I'm holding myself accountable to make sure that my leadership is always in service of the people that I'm working with.
3: Wow. That you are striking chords that I just like. Why isn't everyone like you? I love it. Listen, we got to keep going, because I could stay on just the topic of leadership. So now we're going to get to the thing. So in plain terms, what is Bauer, and what does it actually do for a scientist standing at the bench?
4: Yeah, so I'm going to throw this back at you just for a hot minute.
3: Okay, go ahead.
4: So have you seen Iron Man?
3: Iron Man? I have, yep. Yeah.
4: And do you know who Jarvis is?
3: I do know who Jarvis is.
4: So how would you describe Jarvis?
3: Jarvis would be kind of voice AI, but able to embody in some physical pieces inside the movie.
4: Exactly. So... Oh,
3: woohoo! Wait, what do I get?
4: Everyone's admiration and respect. So Jarvis is Tony Stark's intelligence. He ambiently coexists with Tony, with an understanding of his memory. He's lovable, helpful, and reliable. So that is what Bauer is.
3: Yep.
4: We understand the scientist's work, their hypothesis, their protocols, and we ambiently work with them to do the best work of their lives by augmenting that researcher's experience. So we augment it through the wearables. Mm. So they're smart glasses with cameras and microphones. So we will capture the scientists' work as they do it. We'll give them proactive assistance, say, you know, what you need to turn the PSI gauge to for that particular protocol. We have a future where we're going to stop them making mistakes before they make them.
3: Nice.
4: We see that in their future.
3: Yep.
4: So that's how I would explain
3: wow.
4: Bauer.
3: All right. You know, kudos to you. I didn't hear one big grab at tech. So, you know, that's one of the challenges I have when we talk about these fairly sophisticated solutions. People want to talk about how it works, not what it is.
4: Yeah. So I can't take credit for that, actually. So James is the brilliance behind that analogy. So he was saying at barbecues, that's right. How he's been explaining it for people. But I do think... you know, when I did my Google interviews to be a product manager, one of the questions that they ask is, can you describe that to a five-year-old?
3: Yes. I used to get the, can you explain it to your neighbor across the fence? And then when that got a bit high, now she's 80 years old. Like, oh.
4: Oh, no.
3: It's tricky.
4: Yeah.
3: You know, we're going to have to keep going through, but we've got a song that you've picked out. Let me get it going. And I think it's interesting because I had to listen to this a few times. I'd never heard of this band. And that's kind of cool because it's always good to hear the new music coming in. But could you explain a little bit about who are we listening to here?
4: Yeah, sure. So Home is my favourite song off my favourite album by LCD Sound System. I think I saw them for the first time here in Byron at Splendor when it was still in town. And so the song is it's just such a human song to me, but it's actually about the band being on tour and the constant travel, late nights, performing, but ultimately being there to make sure that everyone has a good time.
3: Yeah.
4: And I actually think that's not too dissimilar to being a CEO.
3: There you go. Let's let the music play. This is Home by Elsa.

0: All right, that's LCD Sound System, their song Home. It was chosen today by my guest, Michelle McRae, who is the CEO and co-founder of a new venture here in the area called Bower. Time's just after 11:30. We're on Beats and Business here on Bay FM. And welcome back, Michelle.
1: It's good to be back.
0: So I have to ask, how's it going? How is startup life going? You've just left these huge corporations. How are you?
1: It's so good.
0: Good. So I've got some more questions. If it's all right, we'll just get into them. So in plain terms, what is Bower? Oh, no, we asked you that one. So when you talk about capture, record, and co-scientist, walk us through what that means in practice. I read that on the website. So what does a day look like for a researcher using it?
1: Yeah, sure. So maybe just to take a step back. So capture, record, and co-scientists are all different elements of the product. And I'll step through them in a minute.
0: Okay.
1: But I think for the listeners, it's important to start with what a day looks like for researchers currently and the problem that we're solving for with them. So at the moment, we're very focused on researchers who specialize in therapeutics and diagnostics. So you can think of like a new MS drug that maybe has been uncovered. They're trying to get it through TGA approval and then bring it to market. So their researchers will spend the morning in the lab perfecting their work.
0: Right.
1: You can always think of it like making a cooking recipe. So, you know, tinkering with the different ingredients. And the majority of these scientists still capture all of their notes on pen and paper.
0: Really?
1: Which blew my mind.
0: There we go.
1: So as a product manager, a product builder, I was like, wow. Because all of that knowledge that goes on to pen and paper is firstly selected by the scientist.
0: Mm-hmm.
1: So there's all of this data that is never captured.
0: Okay.
1: And then has to be manually transcribed. So a researcher will spend the morning in the lab and the afternoon at their desk manually typing up their notes that they took on their pen and paper.
0: Right.
1: And they'll try and recall, oh, this outcome happened at this specific time according to my tooling data. Is that around the same time I took that note?
0: Oh, really?
1: Yeah. And so it's really hard for them to, you know, go for a grant or write a paper or collaborate on a patent. And what that means is that in the US alone, there's $28 billion a year caused by that reproducibility crisis.
0: Wow.
1: So 70% of scientists can't recreate each other's work, and roughly half can't recreate their own work.
0: Oh.
1: So I think if you look at, say, Heidi Health or Lyrebird, I don't know if anyone's been to the doctor recently, but typically when you walk in now, they say this call's going to be recorded by AI.
0: Mm-hmm.
1: And so then the doctor can focus on you and have a conversation with you and not be madly typing up notes in between patients anymore or staying really late. So it's transformed how clinicians work.
0: Right.
1: And that's exactly what we're trying to do with Bower and those elements of the product that you mentioned. So Bower Capture is about capturing the scientists' work as they do it through the smart glasses.
0: Okay.
1: So they take their current PPE and they're going to exchange that for smart PPE. So smart glasses with the camera and audio, like I mentioned. And that is going to capture all of their work for them. And then when they get to their desk, we've already structured that into a clean, searchable record that handles all of that admin for them. So that's our co-scientist that does all that work. So in the, what does it look like to use Bower?
0: Yeah.
1: Basically, we allow scientists to spend more time on discovery, less time on documentation, which means for the community, for people like you and me, therapeutics, diagnostics, important agriculture tech, that's going to get to market faster,
0: right?
1: Which is going to have a huge impact on humanity.
0: Oh, huge. Yeah. Well done.
1: Thank you.
0: Bower. All right. So your co-founder, Renaud,
1: he's
0: a world-renowned scientist. Of course he is. This is the area, right? And he spent his career choosing between discovery and documentation. And I think you've just given a little hint of that.
1: Yeah.
0: So how did that friendship turn into business? And what convinced you to leave Microsoft for this venture?
1: So Renaud Joannes Boyau is one of my closest friends. He's
0: Thank you for saying his name. I appreciate that.
1: No, that's okay. He's say it with an Australian accent, so it sounds horrendous. It's much more beautiful when Renaud says it. So Renaud is one of my closest friends. He's an exceptional human, just in himself, let alone the impact that he's had with his research.
0: Right.
1: But he is a world-class scientist. He would hate me saying this, but he's been published in Nature magazine many, many times, which is the pinnacle of, like scientific success. So he is incredible. So him, James, and I are good friends. We've all got five-year-olds, and we've spent a lot of time at barbecues talking about tech.
0: Right.
1: And Renaud invited James and I to brunch one day at Dip Cafe, so a French cafe, naturally. He lost me have he let me have the last crepe, very gentlemanly. And he described the problem that I just talked about to you.
0: Yep.
1: And it just clicked for me that everything that I've been doing in my career up until this point has been leading to Bower.
0: Yeah.
1: So at Google, I worked on Taskmate, which was all about collecting more diverse data sets that would make large language models way more diverse and inclusive. At Dovetail, I was leading the Channels product, which was all about collating and understanding customer feedback so that you could focus on improving the customer experience. And then at Microsoft, at Clipchamp, I was putting powerful like video tools in the hands of people who would say that they're not creative. But effectively, all of that is about making people superhumans at what they do.
0: Yeah, right.
1: And I am so excited to make scientists superhuman at what they do.
0: You're scaring me a little. I like it.
1: Yeah. I just think, you know, if anyone deserves superpowers, it's scientists.
0: Yeah. Well, especially working on, you know, really important problems of health and quality of life stuff. I buy into that.
1: Yeah.
0: I'm watching the clock. I could talk to you all day, but we're going to have to skip ahead a little bit. So I have a question on data provenance.
1: Yeah.
0: And scientific integrity. These seem central to what you're building. Why does that matter so much to research teams right now?
1: That's such a great question. So, and there's so many different facets to cover, so I'll try and cover them quickly. But a research team's ability to get funding and then get through FDA and TGA is just becoming increasingly difficult. So they're demanding a more robust research record, and the tools that scientists currently have available to them don't enable them to meet those requirements efficiently. So that's part of the problem that we're solving.
0: Okay.
1: So that's about, with Bower, everything that is captured is timestamped, who captured it, what the date was, if it's been edited, who edited it. So then if I was to submit a paper to you, Doug, I could attach all of the raw data that comes along with that research. As a peer reviewer, you could be like, oh, yep, it's all attached. She's done her work. I can cross those I's, dot those T's. I can say that this is a legitimate piece of research. And that's great from the regulatory compliance perspective that I mentioned. But the other side of that is also just scientific credibility.
0: Right.
1: So a lot of scientists have started using AI tooling to generate content. And what that has meant is there are hallucinations in scientific papers that are having to be retracted.
0: Oh.
1: And that's detrimental to science as a vertical, as an industry.
0: Right.
1: That provenance and integrity that I mentioned that the scientist gets through Bower is about making it indisputable that that discovery is watertight. So I think
0: that, you know, I have to just a common observation. I talked to a lot of the startups who are doing AI, and I think you guys are taking that component. It's not everything, but you're really giving it a qualitative feel, which is important because people have got a little sloppy, a little loose on it, and you guys are kind of going back and addressing that. It's wonderful.
1: Yeah, so I like to, the way that I talk about this is a lot of the horizontal models at the general platforms, you talk to them and they're like a freelancer.
0: Yeah.
1: They're like, that's a great idea. Of course we should do that. Like, let me do that for you.
0: Yeah.
1: And then they give you an output. It's got a bunch of data in there, but a bunch of hallucinations with it too.
0: Yeah.
1: With Bower, our co-scientist is trained to be like your most helpful PhD or research assistant. So it's curious. It asks questions. It won't fill in the blanks if it doesn't have them. It'll push it back to the scientist.
0: Yeah.
1: And that's how we're really trying to differentiate the AI that supports the scientist to make sure that those outputs are credible.
0: That's lovely. That's cool. Well, good luck. And I know you know how to build these things. So we've got the right team on it. So what's it been like? Last two questions, actually. What's it been like moving from being a product leader inside a large company to being the person ultimately accountable for everything? And for all those who've never been the CEO of a startup, you're it. I've got to tell you, Michelle's riding the hot seat right now. How's it going?
1: I'm loving it. I think, you know, I mentioned before that the thing that I love about being a product manager is that every day is different.
0: Yes.
1: And CEO, being a CEO is like that on steroids.
0: Right.
1: So it keeps me busy. It keeps me sharp. It, you know, it, it appeals to my inherently curious nature of, you know, trying to figure things out. So, you know, how to run payroll for the first time, right, or, you know, do our accounting versus, you know, solving product problems and then, yeah, raising money.
0: The never-ending raising money.
1: The never-ending raising money. So, yeah, I've been really enjoying the diversity of the role. We've definitely had our challenges, but at the end of the day, it's mine. Like, it's or it's ours. It's our business. And, like, you know, if I'm going to be spending my time not with my kids, then I'd, you know, I'd much rather be building something that is going to give back to my family, my community, like, than necessarily being in a big corp. But that's,
0: You know, that's inspirational. I know a lot of people would be thinking, well, that's crazy, leaving the security of a large company to do what you're doing. So that takes a special type of person.
1: Yeah, well, I mean, you're going to hear my second song is Once in a Lifetime by Talking Heads. And I think, like, that to me is all about, it's once in a lifetime, right? Like, you're only here once, you get to do it once. You might as well have as much fun and impact as you can.
0: Absolutely. Yeah. I love it. And you're walking the talk. That's cool. So last question. So Bao's around 11 years.
1: I wish,
0: don't we all. 11 months old, nearly a year. Where are you at with funding, the team, pilot customers, and what does the next 12 months look like? And I know there can be sensitivity around this, so please just tell me what you feel comfortable the general public knowing.
1: Yeah, of course. So we've actually just ticked over 12 months in, only 1 month full time. So it was about a year of night times and weekend work, which is huge. Thank you to my husband for supporting me through that. So we're a small and deliberately senior team. So at the moment, it's just James, Davey, Renault, and I.
0: Yeah.
1: And a million agents.
0: Of course. Yeah.
1: I think Dave was talking about what do you call a group of agents. Anyway. So we're working with a handful of design partners who are helping us build out the early iteration of the product to make sure that it works in a delightful way that allows the scientists to find their flow and focus on their discovery, like I mentioned.
0: Yep.
1: So we've got Mount Sinai Hospital, Bloodless Diagnostics, Mass Affinity, as well as Southern Cross University, some others, but like those are kind of the logos that we can talk about.
0: Yep.
1: We recently closed our funding round.
0: Well done.
1: Thank you.
0: Well done.
1: Hence the switch from night times to full time, which has been wonderful.
0: Yep.
1: So I can't talk too much about that, but if the listeners want to keep an eye out in the media over the course of the rest of the week, they should be able to learn more there.
0: All right. One day, this show is going to be so popular that people will come here to break news. But that day is not today.
1: I'm sorry.
0: So, Michelle McRae, CEO, co-founder, Bauer Labs, thank you for coming in today. And we've got one of your other songs to go out with. You want to talk about that? You kind of just mentioned it. I think it's also one of my favorites. My wife grew up in the area around the same time as the song was very popular. So

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2: All right, just before the sponsor messages, that was Talking Heads. And we're going to go into a local musician right now. This is Kujumbura Man from Bundjalung Nation. His name's Budra. I listened to him last week on Phil's show and I was so taken. I've been spending the week listening to him. I think he's just going to be something great here in Australia.

I mean, how is that? How cool is that? Well done, Bajra. That's Bajra with his song Ready for the Sky. And I'm just going to stay with this for a bit because he actually did a collaboration with Ed Sheeran. And they sorted this out, this collaboration, using a very modern system of Instagram, sending messages back and forth until they finally arrived at this collaboration.

0: That is Budgera. I'll play you guys later. We've got Budgera and Ed Sheeran, and that was Two Step. And we're kind of getting close to top of the hour, which is the news time at noon here. This is Beats and Business on Byron's Bay FM. I'm Doug Bryars filling in for Nick Mercer. And we're going to have a guest after the show, after the hour of news at the top of the hour. That's going to be James Foster. He's going to talk to us about his new startup, which is actually taking hemp and applying it to forever chemicals to get them removed from the ground. But before that, let's have a little bit of the news.
1: 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This is the Bay FM Community Newsroom Bulletin. Emma Sutterfield Smith with Northern Rivers News for Tuesday, the 11th of August. Byron Shire Council and Homes New South Wales are set to sign an agreement aimed at speeding up the delivery of social and affordable housing across the Shire. The non-binding agreement is to provide a framework for two organisations to work together on increasing housing supply and improving planning. Priority areas include the former Mullumbimby Hospital site, while options will also be explored for the future use of the temporary housing village at Tweed Street in Brunswick Heads. Mayor Sarah Engie says the agreement comes as 245 people are sleeping rough or in their cars across the Byron Shire. The council says that's the second highest figure in New South Wales. Kyogle Council is set to become the first LGA in the Northern Rivers to formally oppose the detention basins modelled in the CSIRO report. Modelling of the Richmond River catchment found 10 detention basins in the upper catchment would reduce flooding on par with the February 2022 event by just over 2 metres in Lismore. The council is concerned this could alter rural landscapes, affect farming enterprises, disrupt transport networks and impact communities that have existed for generations. Mayor Danielle Mulholland says it's important neighbouring councils work together but is unreasonable to unburden one community for the benefit of others in the catchment.
2: We are a low rate base. We're being expected to just accept these detention basins. And when that water is held back, that will go over roads and bridges, undermine their integrity, and we will have to go out and fix them. We don't have the money to keep doing that over and over again.
1: A climate activist arrested under New South Wales anti-protest laws 2 years ago says the dropping of charges sets a precedent. Police have dropped the charges against the Tweed woman along with 124 other people, all arrested during a blockade of the world's largest coal port at Newcastle in 2024. MJ Johnson says her family was affected by the floods of 2022 and she felt moved to join the climate protest group Rising Tide. She says she's excited the group tested the new laws.
3: The charges being dropped pretty significant. It was sort of the first time they'd gone through the courts, and that's why we were passionate about fighting these charges, because we thought they were fairly unlawful. Protesting is legal and what we were doing is a form of protest.
1: Two workers have been temporarily stood down after a Jetstar plane narrowly avoided colliding with a Qatar Airways aircraft at Sydney Airport. The Qatar plane was being towed across a runway on Sunday when the Jetstar aircraft was forced to stop suddenly, injuring a cabin member and damaging some equipment. An air traffic controller and the tug driver towing the Qatar plane were stood down while completing standard post-incident drug and alcohol testing. The Australian Transport Safety Bureau is investigating the incident, which comes less than 2 weeks after another near miss at the airport. Transport Minister Catherine King says improved rostering for Sydney's air traffic controllers will begin in the next months, following days of disruption caused by staff shortages. And overseas, more than 1 million people have been evacuated from their homes after a typhoon made landfall on China's east coast. Chinese authorities say the storm reached Zhejiang province on Sunday, bringing winds of up to 151 kilometres per hour. Around 1,500 flights have been cancelled in Shanghai, while ships have been ordered back to port and ferry services suspended in some areas. Forecasters are warning parts of Zhejiang could receive up to 500 millimetres of rain, increasing the risk of flooding and landslides. The typhoon previously swept through Japan's Okinawa region, injuring 6 people and cutting power to more than 50,000 buildings. Today's stories were sourced from Community Newsroom, ABC North Coast and The Guardian. Emma Setterfield-Smith, Community Newsroom.
0: Thank you, Emma Setterfield-Smith. So I've got a little bit of weather to give you guys. It's a delight to everyone. Byron is just looking beautiful today. Current temperature is 20 degrees. It looks like it's going to continue throughout the day, go a little bit warmer, but keep that sun shining. And this is the day to be getting out. It looks like a little bit of cloud coming in by Wednesday, and then rain starting to come in towards the end of the week and into the weekend, which is a bit of a shame. But there it is. I've got a guest coming up in the next hour, so he'll be on pretty soon. His name's James Foster. He's the founder of ENV Solutions, and we're going to be talking about his special venture that he's doing that's actually removing forever chemicals out of the soil using hemp and then destroying that hemp in a heated way that takes this bad problem completely out of our environment. So we'll be bringing James in pretty shortly. He'll be joining us. In the meantime, this wouldn't be one of my shows without playing a little Cold Chisel. So why don't we get into it? This is Forever Now by Cold Chisel.

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2: 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I've got another guest coming up. This is our second hour guest. His name is James Foster. But let me just do a quick intro. So Forever Chemicals meet Northern Rivers Hemp. That's kind of how I understood it. And of course, James will explain a little more when he's on. But for decades, PFAS, which is one of those forever chemicals, from old firefighting foam has been quietly turning up in groundwater and soil right here at home. Now Ballina engineer, chemical engineer James Foster, says he's found a way to pull it out of the ground using hemp. James is the founder of ENV Solutions, has just launched a joint venture with Hemp Farms Australia, where they grow hemp on contaminated land, then heat treat the harvest to destroy the PFAS for good. And James is looking at me like, yep, that looks right. Thank you, James. Pilots are already underway. I think this is what fascinated me about this story. Pilots are already underway at Brisbane and Gold Coast airports and defence sites. James joins us live here now. He's going to talk about turning a stubborn environmental problem into a homegrown solution. Welcome, James.
3: Yeah, thank you, Doug. It's great to be with you on this beautiful North Coast day. Look, I think I'll just start with what is PFAS. And
2: that'd be great. Thank you.
3: Yeah, look, PFAS is a synthetic fluorinated chemical that was developed because it's incredibly strong carbon-fluorine bond. And this is the bond that really makes the PFAS hard to destroy, and it won't really break down in nature. So where are we finding PFAS? You've already said that firefighting foam was one of the major point source of PFAS pollution, but we've also got all these diffuse sources. So stain-resistant coatings on some of clothing, water-repellent Gore-Tex-type clothing, some food packaging, some non-stick cookware like Teflon, and cosmetics, cleaning materials, pesticides, herbicides, and even sun cream.
2: Wow, sun cream, really?
3: Yeah, so these are these diffuse sources that we're now finding that are concentrating in our landfills where we've discarded things and into our wastewater treatment systems. And so we've got the point sources, which was the firefighting foam, and then these diffuse sources.
2: Wow.
3: And we're really finding that these chemicals are causing some health issues, primarily because they bioaccumulate in animals and humans. And so we're seeing, cholesterol issues, kidney function, hormone disruptions, and some cancers.
2: Oh, my goodness. So. Man, we have jumped in the deep end here. Thank you, James. So I'm not going to ask you, so are you a chemical engineer? That sounded like you're a chemical engineer. So why don't we take us back to the beginning? You're an Alstonville High School old boy, aren't you?
3: Yeah, I was born and raised in Pierce's Creek, which is just up the hills.
2: I know
3: behind
2: it.
3: Byron,
2: yeah.
3: And yeah. Went to Alstonville High. And look, I was one of those nerds that loved his physics and chemistry and engineering and maths, and didn't really fit in with the crowd there. But I was lucky enough to find my tribe when I went off to UQ in Brisbane and studied engineering.
2: Nice. And then before founding ENV Solutions, you worked as a water engineer at GHD and as a process engineer at a petroleum refinery. So how did those early roles shape the way you approach environmental problems today?
3: Yeah, well, I really grounded myself in environmental engineering at GHD. I had some of probably Australia's best engineers as proteges and role models. And what I really learnt there was, how to communicate really well with both regulators and with clients and with other engineers, and that's super important. Then I went over to Scotland and was working in a petroleum refinery over there, and was thrown in the deep end when after 2 weeks on the job, we had a release of hydrocarbons into the local river. Ooh. And I was basically set up to investigate and fix the problem. So I ended up with a team of 8 engineers under me, and I spent the next 2 years designing and building and implementing the recovery effort and rebuilding the wastewater treatment plant.
2: Man, that sounds like it set the tenor for the future for you.
3: So that was my first foray into engineering leadership, and right. Yeah, it was amazing.
2: Good. So now you've teamed up. Let's just bring us up to today. You've teamed up now with Hemp Farms Australia on a new venture. So in plain terms, but keep it entertaining, what problem are you solving and how does it work?
3: Yeah, well, so I've got a guy called Lachlan Gout, and he is Australia's best hemp geneticist. And he specialises in industrial varieties of hemp. And there's a local provenance called King G2, which he's which he is now scaling and selling worldwide for industrial hemp purposes. And look, Lachlan was approached by a Belgian company who had done some research and found a way of removing PFAS out of soil. Mm-hmm. And so they found Lachlan, and he went on the search for someone he could partner with who understood contamination and how to remediate.
2: Amazing.
3: And so he typed it into AI and out popped James Foster from ENV Solutions in the Northern Rivers.
2: You must have a good reputable score there on the AI category there.
3: Well, yeah. And anyway, so we met up in Melbourne one day, and literally Phytogen Solutions, which is our new venture, was formed.
2: Oh, say it again. Phytogen.
3: Phytogen Solutions.
2: Okay.
3: So the phyto is the plant.
2: Yeah.
3: And the solutions is pulling the PFAS out of the soil.
2: So, love it. Mm. Wow. And so where does the hemp actually come in? Where does that come in? I think you've kind of explained it a little bit, but what happens to it once it's done its job pulling PFAS out of the ground? Because I remember you gave me a briefing on this. I thought it was fascinating. The problem's not solved just because you put the hemp in the ground, right?
3: Yeah. So, look, what we're basically looking for is sites where there's existing PFAS contamination. We're looking at, you know, airports, defence sites, industrial sites where there's been, you know, a spill of firefighting foam on the ground, and that's contaminated the soil. And what we do is then we actually grow hemp in that soil. So we till it up and we add a special enzyme called hemp purizer. Hmm. Now, this is a special blend of enzymes and mycelium, which actually helps shorten the chain length of that PFAS. So you heard me say before, we've got a really strong carbon fluorine bond, which makes up the PFAS, and then off that hangs a lot of chains of molecules. If we can shorten those chains up, it means the plant can absorb it out of the soil more easily.
2: Wow.
3: So that improves the uptake of PFAS by about 50%.
2: Okay.
3: And as the plant grows, and hemp grows incredibly fast, so we're growing to 6 meters tall in 120 days.
2: Man.
3: And we're creating about 18 to 20 tons of biomass in that 3 month period. And so we're getting a concentration. So it's absorbing out of the top 500 mil of soil, and we're getting a concentration of PFAS up into the leaves where we can then harvest it.
2: And so I'm just curious, the 500 mil, is that sufficient or is it deeper than that? Like, what happens after 500 mil?
3: Yeah, generally PFAS contamination will go all the way down to the groundwater.
2: Okay.
3: So you can think of a Teflon frying pan as being nice and slippery.
2: Right.
3: Well, the PFAS molecule is equally slippery. So it doesn't really like to stick to soil, but it will travel through with the water until it finds the groundwater. And so all of the roots of the hemp plant are basically sucking all of that PFAS up into the hemp and then up into the leaves.
2: Wow. And so I can't remember if I'm going to ask this question later. Hang on. Oh, but you have to do something with the hemp, I guess is my point. do you want to jump in there? Sorry if that's ahead of what you were going to say.
3: Yeah, so we actually harvest the hemp before it seeds.
2: Okay.
3: And we strip off the leaves, and we're testing both the leaf and the stalk, and to look at what the concentrations are in both materials.
2: Okay.
3: And so we've got a disposal methodology called supercritical water oxidation.
2: Because you've got to have a cool name.
3: It has to be a cool
2: name.
3: Well
2: done with the cool name.
3: So you can imagine if you make a slurry of hemp leaf in water, and then you pressurize that up to 200 bar and then raise it up to just over 600 degrees. That's called a supercritical point of water. And so it's kind of beyond making steam. It actually will break down all of those chemical bonds, including that incredibly tough carbon-fluorine bond.
2: Wow.
3: And so all we get left with is carbon and a fluorine salt, which we can basically wash down the drain. There's no potential of any danger in those. So fluorine's, yeah, and carbon is found everywhere.
2: It's so you make it sound so simple. Like, please don't ask me to tell someone over the dinner table what I learned today. So I'm going to ask a different question, same kind of angle, but the PFAS cleanup isn't new. That's my understanding. So what makes this hemp and heat approach different from how, say, contaminated sites are usually treated today?
3: Yeah, well, as EMV Solutions, we've been tackling some sites with PFAS contamination for a long time. But the tools available to us were, one, incredibly expensive, and two, incredibly carbon intensive. So, and the things that we could do was, you know, dig and dump. So we could dig up the soil and move it to a tip. We could try and immobilize the PFAS in the soil by adding a binding agent, which means digging it up, mixing soil amendments to it, and then putting it back in the ground.
2: Okay.
3: Or we can dig it up and actually encapsulate the whole site. So we're actually digging it up and putting it in a big cell.
2: Oh, man.
3: And you can imagine all of those are incredibly expensive.
2: Yes. And so the big advantage here is using nature and using a natural approach. Seems like
3: natural approach,
2: affordable, right?
3: Incredibly affordable.
2: Very
3: so
2: cool.
3: Instead of, you know, millions of dollars per hectare to clean up a site, you know, we're into the hundreds of thousands of dollars.
2: Well done. Man, this sounds like a cool venture, I have to say. I see you're smiling a lot on the other side. You love it, right?
3: Oh, I do. And it's, look, because it's nature-based, because it's so simple, I think people can get it. And it actually, you know, so if we can see a problem in the environment and we can fix it, and using nature-based solutions, it's just a win for everyone.
2: Yeah. So how confident are you in the results so far? So I know we talked about pilots. And what still needs to be proven before this becomes a mainstream solution?
3: Yeah, well, we're about to undertake Australia's first pilot trial. So what's different over here? We've got different soil types. We've got our special King G local variety of industrial hemp, thanks to Lachlan, and we've got different climate. So, and we've got different, you know, everything. We're wanting to put all those together and prove these Belgians that we can do an even better job than they can.
2: Nice. I have a King G question. So, I'm wearing King G shorts. So, what is King G? What does that mean? Sorry, I'm not that local at the moment, but. Is there a reference there? Because you have a little smile when you say that.
3: I don't know whether the King G shorts and the King G hemp variety are related.
2: Okay.
3: But I will find out. But I'm actually wearing a nice hemp shirt myself today with a Phytogen label.
2: Look at that, Phytogen, yeah.
3: And I had to work out how to iron it before I came into the studio this morning. So.
2: Well, you look like you did a pretty good job. Or is that why the jacket stayed on?
3: Well, the jacket's on, so yeah.
2: So we're going to take a little break. You picked a song. You asked me last minute, can we do this song? Why don't you explain it? Why this song?
3: Look, you can't be talking about hemp without having a special song by...

0: All right. That was Kaya by the famous Bob Marley and the Wailers. And I'm actually joined here today with James Foster from ENV Solutions. And as he's reminded me, his venture is actually PhytoGen. Oh, did I get that right?
1: Yeah.
0: From PhytoGen. And we're talking to James because his idea, his venture is very local. And they're actually removing forever chemicals using Northern Rivers hemp. So this is Byron's Bay FM. I'm Doug Bryars filling in for Nick Mercer, and we're in the second part of the interview. So coming back to a question about you, why are you? You spent years doing contaminated land assessments before founding ENV Solutions. How did that groundwork put you in the right place to back hemp as a PFAS solution over a decade later?
1: Yeah, well, I guess I was so I grew ENV Solutions. We started in Ballina way back in 2012, and we've grown now to, we've got 50 or 60 staff, over four offices, and, you know, we're doing projects all the way up and down the coast from Queensland through to Victoria. So we're really a great success story from an environmental perspective in the region. And I guess we were really looking for solutions to this PFAS problem. I was investigating soil amendment, how to make that cheaper, and we were actually, you know, pricing up some work on a defence site in Darwin to actually to treat PFAS contaminated soil.
0: Right.
1: And I couldn't crack it.
0: Yeah.
1: I couldn't get the key. And that's why when Lachlan tapped me on the shoulder and said, "Oh, I need someone to help me, you know, commercialize a venture to remove PFAS from soil," I was like, I'm in.
0: Yeah, sign me up, I'm there. So when you guys, excuse me, took this idea, did you form a company around it? Like it's separate to ENV Solutions or inside ENV? Like how have you structured that from a venture site?
1: Yeah, so PhytoGen Solutions is a JV between Hemp Farms Australia.
0: Okay.
1: And they're responsible for the agronomy side of stuff.
0: Yeah.
1: Providing the seed, providing the licenses to grow, and I'll come back to that one in a minute because that's an interesting story.
0: I'm wondering, yes.
1: And ENV Solutions provide the expertise to do the environmental testing. Now, PFAS sampling is incredibly difficult, would you believe?
0: Really?
1: Because of all those diffuse sources that I was telling you before, makeup, sun cream, your high-vis clothing,
0: right,
1: can have PFAS in it.
0: Oh,
1: so
0: wow.
1: All you can do is, you know, wipe your hands on your shirt or touch your makeup, and then you're potentially contaminating that sample that you're trying to collect to determine whether there's a contaminated source. So we've got to be incredibly careful. And even the jars that we collect samples in have Teflon lids.
0: Oh, no.
1: So there's specific jars that we need to take samples in if we're testing for PFAS.
0: Wow.
1: So you get how crucial some of these, you know, when we're measuring down to the, you know, nanograms, because of its potential to bioaccumulate, we're testing very low concentrations.
0: So have you had to develop some IP or methods or processes just to tackle the sampling process, or has that been solved by other people?
1: Yeah, they're solved by other people, but there's standards that we have to meet.
0: Yeah,
1: and it's imperative that you wash your clothes five times before you wear them doing your sampling, you don't put your sun cream on.
0: Yeah.
1: You know, I have to not wear my lipstick if I'm sampling for PFAS. So.
0: And I'll miss that. I'll miss that about you.
1: Yeah.
0: Okay. You know, I had a question about Lachlan and you founding, but you've kind of covered that story, really. I guess the human element, what convinced you that this partnership would work? I mean, he found you on the web. Man, that's a crazy start.
1: Yeah, he found me on the web. It happened that we were both in Melbourne. He was there for a hemp conference, and I was there on a job. And we met for breakfast.
0: Yep.
1: He had black coffee. I had bacon, eggs, and my almond latte. and over that we talked, and it was apparent that he knew everything that there was to know about hemp and industrial hemp. And you know, we do a really good job with understanding PFAS, how to sample it, how to test for it, how to interrogate the results, the sort of clients that we could, you know, pitch it to, and how we could price that into a solution, and what the market really needed. And so together, it was a really good joint venture.
0: Nice. And so I have to ask, why do you remember the breakfast? I mean, I can tell you that's different characters, but was there something else about the breakfast?
1: We're both up and getters. It was early morning. I think I had my my surfboard in the car because I was going to a site visit and then going to visit Urban Surf on the way back to the airport. It was just and he was on his way to a hemp conference. So.
0: Wow. So when do you want to talk about that thing you want to talk about with the hemp?
1: He was approached a long time ago by a gentleman. He was in a hemp conference in Nimbin.
0: Yeah.
1: And I think there's a little bit of secrecy in the community about these industrial hemp varieties. So
0: really?
1: Industrial hemp doesn't have any THC.
0: Are you allowed to talk about this on air?
1: Well, yeah. I might be giving away his trade secrets. But the varieties of hemp, especially for industrial hemp, are trade secrets. And he was actually gifted that by a gentleman who trusted Lachlan to take it and develop it as a material that we could use in the future.
0: You know, that just blows my mind because I always think industrial hemp is the way it always was for creating, you know, rope for sailing ships a couple hundred years ago, and now it's a secret? It's kind of interesting.
1: Well, isn't it incredible that hemp has become this forbidden type of material?
0: Yeah.
1: And yet it is incredible. The T-shirt that I'm wearing today feels like it will last for 20 years.
0: Right.
1: It's an incredible material. The ropes that they used for those sailing ships that went around Cape Horn.
0: Yeah.
1: Incredible.
0: Yeah, that's a lot of stress. I mean, that's good rope.
1: It's really good rope.
0: All right. Okay, James, I've completely lost where I'm up to. I'm going to ask you the kind of why now stuff. So PFAS, it's a live issue right here in the Northern Rivers with old firefighting foam, which we've covered before, used at rural fire stations, showing up in local groundwater and soil. So how much is that local pressure shaping where you're piloting this?
1: Yeah, great question. Look, we've got some local sources of PFAS, old landfill cells, and there's, you know, very, very close to home ones in Byron Main Street. You know, Mullumbimby has had some PFAS turn up in groundwater, you know, potentially from an RFS site where they've stored PFAS chemicals. It was used as a firefighting foam for car accidents.
0: Yeah.
1: And so we have these, you know, little hotspots all around the place that, you know, an accident on a road where they've applied foam to stop combustion event happening.
0: Yeah, doing the safety thing.
1: And all of a sudden that's turning up.
0: Oh, wow.
1: You know, there's a great story in the Blue Mountains where only a year or two ago they were testing the water out of a reservoir that came out of the Blue Mountains, and they were like, it turned up with PFAS in it, and they were like, the hell... This whole park, this whole catchment is national park. How have we got PFAS in there?
0: Right.
1: And they went back to the 80s and there was a car accident. One car accident within that catchment where they sprayed foam, and now it is still available in that drinking water catchment 40 years later.
0: Man, that is a cautionary tale. I often wonder, so what are we doing today that in 40 years we're going to go, oops?
1: Yeah.
0: Oh, by the way, scary. Do you know the answer to that? I don't.
1: Yeah. No, I'm sure we're going to find lots of other things that we're scared about. But I guess what we're working on is a 60 to 70% removal per crop cycle per 3 months, using this industrial hemp variety with this secret herbs and spices.
0: Yeah.
1: This hemp purizer, which helps mobilize that PFAS, and look, they're the trials that we're running right now.
0: Right.
1: But I mentioned just before that we were having some licensing issues.
0: Ah.
1: Yes. So Brisbane Airport were the first client that came on and said, oh, we'd really like to trial this. They've, you know, got some issues with PFAS contamination on their site.
0: Right.
1: And so we applied for a license to do a trial on the Brisbane Airport site, and we've been rejected.
0: No.
1: Twice.
0: Wait. Who has the power to reject?
1: So DPI.
0: Oh, really?
1: And would you believe the legislation in Queensland prohibits the use of industrial hemp for remediation?
0: Oh,
1: so unless there's a product that is coming out of it, such as a rope or a, something useful, you can't grow hemp.
0: Wow.
1: We're going to have to change the legislation.
0: I was going to say.
1: And we're pitching it to Parliament right now.
0: Oh, you are?
1: Yeah. So we've got the powers that be at Brisbane Airport going, knocking on the door and saying, this is stupid.
0: Yeah, yeah. This is like 1980s thinking. Yeah. Get over it.
1: Yeah.
0: Wow.
1: So in the meantime, we've had some great success with Southern Cross University offering.
0: Okay.
1: They've got a hemp license and they've got a beautiful big greenhouse, and so we're actually going to bring soil down from Brisbane.
0: Yeah.
1: We're just trying to work through the biosecurity fire ant issues at the moment.
0: Oh, my.
1: And we're going to grow hemp on their site and in a controlled environment and do our testing that way to get Brisbane Airport the results that they need.
0: That's fantastic. So, James, just because we're on the topic, if someone's listening that has a potential facility, how do they reach out to you? Like, what are the qualifications you'd be looking for someone that you could do a pilot with?
1: If you know that there's an issue, I'll jump back into engineering speak, but it's a site. If you've done a site investigation, you've come up with a contamination issue that includes PFAS,
0: right?
1: And you've got PFAS in your soil. That's where this phytogen solution can help.
0: That's it.
1: Yep,
0: simple as that.
1: Yeah.
0: And what do they do? Contact. Is there a phytogen website?
1: Phytogen Solutions.
0: Okay.
1: We'll come and have a look at it and see if we can run a pilot. So we're looking for potential sites all around Australia, looking at different soil types, different. We've got some different genomes of our King G to try, and we're also looking for different climatic areas.
0: Wow.
1: Yeah, and we're going to collect a database. Then we're looking at really scaling up and doing our first sort of hectare scale trial.
0: Right.
1: So a lot of the airports have big soil dumps full of PFAS contaminated soil from their fire training areas.
0: Yeah.
1: I'm dying to get my hands on a couple of those and prove this cost-effective remediation technology, because that means that they can then use that soil again, or they can use that area again for something beneficial rather than having a stockpile of PFAS contaminated soil leaching into the groundwater.
0: That's what we want, right? So a question that comes out of that, as we're watching your journey and your scaling, are you it sounds like Australia, Australia, Australia, which makes sense, backyard, backyard, backyard, but is this global at the end of the day, once you prove the results?
1: This is a global problem.
0: Yeah.
1: At the moment we have the exclusive rights for this hemp purizer product in Australia and New Zealand.
0: Yeah.
1: But we're eyeing off America it's got some of the biggest issues.
0: Yep.
1: And we're also looking at back at Belgium, our Belgian counterparts that have helped introduce us to the technology.
0: Yep.
1: Are looking back at us and saying we're really getting some traction over here.
0: Yep.
1: And they want in as well. So it's super exciting, and they've got massive issues over there with broad scale PFAS contamination of farmland.
0: Yep.
1: So it's exactly what our technology could help.
0: I love it, man. I wish you guys well. James, I think we have to wrap up, but I'm going to just ask you, is there something that I should have asked you that you just want to mention? Anything that I've missed on today's conversation?
1: I don't want you to be scared of PFAS, but it's a horrible, horrible thing. I guess if there's one thing I can say, it's that we need kids that have a lust for solving problems.
0: Got it.
1: For, science, engineering, maths, and technology.
0: Yep.
1: To go and study environmental science and engineering, come and work for me and help solve all the problems.
0: I love it.
1: That'd be amazing.
0: And sometimes you're not always at work. You're out sailing. Is that correct?
1: Look, I have a little passion for solo sailing, and I've just got back from a solo sailing trip to New Zealand, and I raced home and managed to come back with a win. So
0: a win?
1: I won the multi-hole of the solo Trans-Tasman race. So.
0: Well done, sir. Well done.
1: So that's what I do in my spare time.
0: You're after hours. So I have to ask, are you able to run an office while you're sailing? It sounds like sailing is
1: Starlink.
0: Full focus. Oh, really?
1: Yeah, Starlink. There might have been the odd call through to the office, but I was pretty busy. The weather was horrible. So
0: so give me a day in the life trying to be a venture operator and a sailor. How does that work?
1: You have to take everything in your stride. I guess engineering's, sailing and engineering have the same, backbone. You always have to have a plan, and then you have to have a backup plan, and then you have to have a backup plan for the backup plan.
0: Awesome.
1: And that really helps you, when the shit's hitting the fan, you know, that you can come up with a solution.
0: Yeah, and you're not caught like a deer in headlights,
1: that's
0: right?
1: That's it, and that's what ENV is all about, and that's, you know, what Phytogen is trying to do is come up with a solution.
0: That is fantastic. Well, listen, we wish you all the best. For everyone listening in, this is James Foster from ENV Solutions. His new venture is Phytogen. They're trying to take on PFAS, one of the forever chemicals, get rid of it using Northern Rivers hemp, in a very novel and innovative, and what I've learned today, cost-affordable way. So we wish him well. Thank you, James, for coming in.
1: Thank you, Doug.
0: All right. We're going to go to a quick song now. This is from the 70s, and we're moving to the UK.

0: And that was Supertramp from their 1977 song, Give a Little Bit. We're going to move into the same era of the 70s and go with another person that was out of New York. And we played some of the earlier music informed by Talking Heads. And so these guys were influential at that time. This is Lou Reed. Take a Walk on the Wild Side.
1: Holly came from Miami, FLA. Hitchhiked away across USA. Plucked her eyebrows on the way. Shaved her legs and then he was a she. She says, hey babe, take a walk on the wild side.

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She says, hey babe, take a walk on the wild side. 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

0: 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Here are today's community service announcements.
1: So we've got three announcements today. Organic Landcare. The next volunteer day will be Saturday, the 15th of August, from 8:30 till 1 p.m. Meet at 156 Stewart Road, Mullumbimby Community Garden Car Park. Tasks will be to follow up on the green sestrum along the riparian zone at Saltwater Creek. Please wear a long sleeve shirt and pants for sun protection to avoid scratches. 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A first aid kit will be on site. 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The Clean and Green Awareness Team's monthly Dune Care Day is on Sunday the 16th of August from 9 until 12 noon. Meet at Clark's Beach in front of the Beach Cafe for more planting and weeding between Clark's Beach and Main Beach. Afterwards, from 12 till 1, enjoy a delicious free barbecue and possibly win one of the four excellent prizes. For further inquiries, phone Vida on 668-57991. That's 668-57991. And on, let's see, this is the Nimbin Festival. On 15th and 16th of August 2026, Nimbin will host the Women and Men of the Mind Speakers Festival, a weekend of conversations exploring near-death experiences, resilience, rebirth, transformation, identity, nature, and consciousness. Over 2 days, 8 speakers will share deeply personal stories that have reshaped the course of their lives. Rather than offering simple answers, the festival invites audiences to engage with some of life's biggest questions through lived experience. Program includes 8 keynote speakers, yoga, live DJ, dancing, satsang,

Nick Mercer at Beats and Business program on Byron's Bay FM. So the time seems to be coming up on us all of a sudden. We've had two great guest speakers today. I think we can fit in another song. And then coming up next is actually going to be Multicultural Nation. And I know Helene is going to be running the French Hour. So stay around for that. It's going to be a lot of fun. Let's go to a local group now. This is actually the Loveys. And I came across this song because I'm a big Sia fan, and I saw that they'd done a rendition of Sia's song. And I'm going to share that with you now.

Just doing Sears' Chandelier, but doing it their way, and I think it was just a remarkable rendition. So we're getting near the end of my hour, 2 hours actually. You know what? I think I mentioned that Multicultural Nation's coming up next, but before we head out, I just want to thank our two wonderful guests today, Michelle Ray, McRae of Bowel Labs. She joined us in the first hour, and we got some insight on switching from working from one of the world's largest tech companies to starting her own venture with a world-class team and her deep connection with community and how that affects her leadership. We also had James Foster of Environmental Solutions in the second hour, wearing a just stunning hemp shirt, I might say. You guys didn't get to see it. He was entertaining us with how he is tackling the serious issue of removing stubborn PFAS, a forever chemical, from the environment using hemp. Thank you all for listening, for joining us. I hope you enjoyed the show today. Next week, you can join us again for Beats and Business on Byron's Bay FM every Tuesday from 11 to 1. 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Phil Daly will be back next week. I'm Doug Bryars, filling in for Nick Mercer. I'll be back again in early September, the 1st and the 8th, back to back for the first time, as both hosts, Nick and Phil, take some well-deserved personal time. We'll see you again then.

Oh, lovely. This was from the CD French Cafe from Putumayo. And it was Paris Combo from Fibre de Verre. And the next one is from Serge Gainsbourg, Marie-Lou sous la neige.

coming now. Serge Gainsbourg, Marie-Lou sous la neige. I hope so. Resume play. Come on, baby. Play for me. No, it doesn't want to play for me. Okay, so we'll just wait until it decides to come and play with us. We're having a bit of challenges with music today. My iPad didn't want to sync with my computer for some reason today, so I've been doing other things. So I wanted to tell you that I am going to talk today about an exhibition that's happening at the Serpentine Gallery in Lismore. It's 104 Conway Street in Lismore, and it's open every day from 10 to 4. And this exhibition is actually specifically, I want to talk about Catherine Montigny, who is a French photographer who is based in the Northern Rivers. And she has a photography exhibition that she's showing until Saturday, the 15th of August. And we'll be talking a little bit about this. But let's listen to La Vie en Rose de Zaz, and I hope this one will work.

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4: 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C'est une émission qui est soutenue financièrement par The Community Broadcast Foundation, qui s'occupe en fait de ces fonds. On vient d'écouter La Vie en Rose, qui est chantée par Zaz, qui est évidemment une reprise de la grande Edith Piaf. And La Vie en Rose is sung by Zaz, Z-A-Z, who is a new singer in France who mixes jazz, French variety, soul and acoustic. Her real name is Isabelle Geffroy, but she goes professionally as Zaz. Zazie is usually the short name for Isabelle. And of course, the one after was a mix of Italian and French with the song of Hélène Ségara, which is Ti Amo, which you would know. Okay, let's listen to Les Fleurs de Clara Luciani.

Voilà, si la photo est bonne, eh bien la photo est bonne puisque Catherine Montigny fait une exposition de photos de l'environnement dans lequel nous sommes. 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So I had an interview with Catherine Montigny that was lined up, but unfortunately I had some technical issues. So I'll be sharing some of the things that we've been talking about. And Catherine has this exhibition in Serpentine Community Gallery in Lismore, which is open from 10 to 4 p.m. every day. And it's finishing on Saturday, 15th of August. So I really encourage you to go. And it's called On Reflection because it's the work of the past 5 years, that photographs that she has taken from the time that the fires were going on in Tathra, where her boyfriend was living and had a land there, and all the things that happened there, and also of course the floods that were here in Lismore. And she's taken a lot of beautiful pictures which serve as a testimony for all of us of the actual effects of climate change on our shores and in our land. And as you know, last week I was talking to you about the fires that happened in France. France has been dealing with its fourth heat wave, and I was telling you how the word canicule comes from cane, which is the Latin word for dog, and which really means that it happens. Usually those canicule, these heat waves, happen during the time when the serious stars are actually in the sky, and they're called somehow a dog. And these fires have happened in Europe at the moment. Most probably, I think we will, the predictions are that we will have quite a tough summer. But Catherine has, in a way, documented with her photography, which is the art that she has chosen to document these things that are happening around us. And so she has beautiful photographs that are quite large. And she did say that during her exhibition, she is also prepared to reproduce some of those photographs in a smaller format. So if anybody is interested in smaller formats, she is quite open to that. And her work basically started in terms of photography from her childhood. And she explained that she grew up in around the city of Avignon, which you would know is a famous city of the palace of the popes of in Avignon, but also Avignon has a beautiful music festival. There is also in Avignon, there is of course Le Pont d'Avignon, which has a song, Sur le Pont d'Avignon, on y danse, on y danse. But mostly it's the place where Catherine Montigny grew up. She was saying that she's been here for over 45 years here in this area. And so, like all of us, this is a place that we call home, and we want to look after this place too. So that's why these beautiful photographs and are there. It's a solo exploration of the relationship between beauty, loss, and the natural environment through a collection of photographs captured across Australia. The collection documents a deep concern for the impact of climate change on the environment and a continuing sense of wonder for Australian landscape. So in interviewing her, I was asking her what was her process, and she uses the old method of photography. She, even though she has a digital camera, she doesn't mess up with the colors. She really takes a lot of shots and basically chooses the colors that suit in terms of when the printing happens, and she wants the printing to really look like what she's seen and what is on her camera. And these are these beautiful photographs that are now at Serpentine Community Gallery in Lismore, 104 Conway Street in Lismore, open from 10 a.m. to 4 p.m. And in this exhibition is along some other artists. So you're not only seeing the photographs of Catherine Montigny, but also some other artists that are also represented by this gallery.
On Reflection. So this is a photographic exploration, and many of the works document the aftermath, as I said, of significant events, including the 2021 bushfires and more recent flood impacts. Of course, the fallen trees washed onto beaches, the damaged landscapes, and the marks left by the forces of nature serve as a reminder of both the fragility and the resilience of the environment. Let's listen to some more music, and let's think about what we do to this environment. We'll be listening to Georges Brassens, and the song is Je me suis fait tout petit.

0: So that was Coralie Clément, La Mer Opale. Let's listen to Corneille, who is a new singer who is very popular with young people, Seul au Monde.
1: D'où je viens? Très loin. Où je vais? Personne ne le sait. En attendant, je vous dis où je suis.

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5: Hello, everyone. Again, you are listening to Multicultural Nation, the French Hour, with me, Hélène. And today I wanted to highlight an exhibition that will be closing on Saturday, 15th of August, which is an exhibition by Catherine Montigny, who is at the Serpentine Community Gallery in Lismore. 104 Conway Street in Lismore, and she is showcasing and exploring the relationship through her photography between beauty, loss, and the natural environment. And when I asked her what were some of the three words that could identify her style, she said authentic, beauty, and also wanting to communicate to others what she is seeing and what we've seen through the fires and the storms and the floods. Voilà, donc je voulais vous parler d'une exposition de Catherine Montigny qui est en ce moment jusqu'au 15 août, samedi, de 10h à 4h à la galerie Serpentine qui est à Lismore, 104 Conway Street. Je vous invite à aller la voir avec des grandes photographies que Catherine a fait et qui sont en exposition et qui montrent en fait les effets du changement du climat, les effets sur notre environnement. And like all of us, Catherine has lived in Australia a lot longer than she has lived in her country of origin, which was France, obviously. And she, as all of us here, we have this love of Australia, and we also want to make sure that it doesn't get destroyed. And there are so many beautiful places that we want to remember in the way they are, so that the next generations can actually enjoy it the same way we do. But it really is about the effect of global warming and about the things that we can do to change. So last week I was talking to you guys about sustainability and about redefining prosperity in light of what is going on with climate changes and climate crisis. And some people have asked me to talk about again about this interview I had with Dr. Laurent Mesba, who runs a course online if you're interested, which is called A Course on Sustainability and Redefining Prosperity, and that you can find online at iefworld.org, which is the International Environment Forum that he hosts. And there's a lot of interesting talks and a lot of interesting insights into redefining the way we want to think of sustainability and prosperity. And possibly prosperity does not mean that 1% of the people in this world actually hold 97% of the richness of this country, of the world. So to actually distribute it evenly so that we all get an opportunity to do it. I was reading about Canada, who's actually starting a Commonwealth investment fund, which is basically that all the things that are found underground of Canada actually belong to everyone. And that's what they've done in Norway. And that's why Norway can actually make sure that education, health, and, daycare is actually looked after, because this Commonwealth Fund actually looks after everybody at the same time, because after all, what is under the ground belongs to everyone. But that's a connected topic in terms of environment. Now, at the moment, there is this lovely exhibition of Catherine, who is in Lismore, on reflection, and I really encourage you to go and see it. We have another 10 minutes to go with our French program, and I hope you've enjoyed the music I've been able to share with you. I hope I can actually get Catherine another time to come and have a chat with us live in our studios. Unfortunately, the taping I did of her interview didn't work out, but it means that we will have to meet face to face. And I'm going to let you know that you'll have to stay tuned, because Set the Controls is happening with Dawn after this program at 2 o'clock. Let's listen to some more music, and let's listen to Brigitte Bardot, Un jour comme un autre. Let's put her on.

Voilà, c'était Julien Clerc, Fais-moi une place. Alors, je vous invite à aller voir l'exposition de Catherine à Lismore, au Serpentine Gallery, à Conway Street. I invite you to go and see Catherine Montigny's photographic exhibition at the Serpentine Community Gallery in Lismore. And I'll say goodbye and thank you for everyone for listening. This was me, Hélène, and I will be back next month on the first and the second Tuesday of the month, and

I hope everybody stays safe and stay tuned for Set the Controls with Dawn. And we'll finish with some music from Paris Combo, On n'a pas besoin. Have a good week, everyone. Have a good month, actually.

This is your captain speaking. We've commenced our descent into Byron Ballina Gateway Airport. Ladies and gentlemen, when you leave the airport, it's a condition of entry into Northern Rivers area that you tune into Bay FM radio. Thank you.

Welcome to Set the Controls this afternoon. Big thank you to Elaine, another great show on Multicultural Nation. And Multicultural Nation will be back next week at 1 p.m. here on Bay FM 99.9. Going to start off with a song by Karen O, Trent Reznor, and Atticus Ross. This is the cover of the Led Zeppelin track, Immigrant Song.

driving through the night, man, with the glow of oncoming headlights. Lamb swaying in the perfume breeze. Night in a black citron. Listen to the dark side of the moon. Listen to the dark side of the moon on 8-track cartridge. Trucks broken down by the side of the road. Old trucks.

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1: 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Yeehaw!

And we just heard Stephen Cummings there with Sliding Across a Blue Highway from his Fallen Swinger album. We've now got a couple of tracks on Stereophonic Lighting 1. We've got Hanson Och Carlson with Pickup and Liftoff here on Bay of M.

And time now for Eye Popping Sounds. Today we're featuring a movie called Dhammarata. Yes, Bollywood. Starring Fariz Khan, Hema Malini, and Rekha. Directed by Fariz Khan. He also starred in the movie from 1975, yes, an old Bollywood movie. Here's Kishore Kumar with Teri Cheramin Wo Jada Hai. I hope I said that correct.

0: Yeah, that was Eye Popping Sounds. That was Mukesh and Kanchan with Kaya Noba Lagdiho and Kalanji Enaji with the Dharamatama theme. Time now for this.
1: Here's today's North Coast Gig Guide, brought to you by The Echo.
0: And time now for the Gig Guide. And for Tuesday at the Railway Hotel here in Byron Bay, there's Lee James. And at the Beachy in Byron Bay at 6 p.m. is Izzy Day. And the Northern in Byron Bay at 6 p.m. is Marshall O'Kell. And that's it for today. That's for Tuesday. And the Railway Hotel tomorrow night, which is the 12th, the Railway Hotel at Byron Bay tomorrow has the Hillbilly Skank. The Northern in Byron Bay at 6 p.m. has J.R. Higgin, plus Julian Piano Bar. And tomorrow, the Paddock Project in Mullumbimby at 4 p.m. has Curry Jam. Attilly's in Mullumbimby tomorrow at 6 p.m. has Mondo Jazz Cats. The Eltham Hotel tomorrow at 5 p.m. has Irish Folk Jam. And the Lismore Turf Club at 6 p.m. tomorrow has the Northern Rivers Community Gateway Giving Gala. You're up to date with all the gigs up and around the Shire.
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We've got Sherbet now with Life.

time now for CD Dirt Space Waste. We've got Lenny Henry now with boiled beef and carrots. This is horrible.

Yes, boiled beef and carrots. I bet you that's not on the menu of any of the restaurants in Byron today. We've now got the Flying Super Circus, part four of our 60s London Underground. And we've got Open Mind with Magic Potion right now.

That's Magic Mixture with When I Was Young. Before that was The Game with It's Shocking What They Call Us. And starting us off was Open Mind with Magic Potion. We've got Majority One now with Get Back Home. 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Flying at the Super Circus on 7th and Cox.

0: You know what Byron's been missing? A pizza joint that actually gets it.
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4: And we're featuring the music from the 60s, A London Underground, part four. Yes, part four. They slip away, don't they? That was Shy Limbs with Reputation, Bulldog Breed before that with I Flew, and Majority One starting us off with Get Back Home. We've got Ainsley Dunbar now with his track Warning, and Black Sabbath covered that on their first album. And Ainsley Dunbar ended up the drummer on Jefferson Starship, if you're wondering where he went from here. Anyway, here's Warning. You've been warned.

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Time now for Chrysalis Harvest Stone Salad. Today we're featuring Budgie from their third album, Never Turn Your Back on a Friend. This is called Baby Please Don't Go. This is the second track on side one.

Time now for the Undertaker's Total Eclipse Elegy. Today we're featuring deceased artist Jennifer Finch, bass player and singer and songwriter, well, one of them anyway, for L7. She was aged 59. We've got L7 now featuring Jennifer Finch, a song she wrote called Everglade, here on BFM.

time now for Stereophonic Lighting 2, again featuring Hansen Utch Carlsen. This is called Space and Then Cosmos. Here on Bay

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Time now for Out of Control. We've got Alice Cooper with Killer, title track from his album called Killer.

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That's Steely Dan with Green Earrings. We heard that. Before that, we heard Kansas with Paradox. Big shout out to Nick. And Alice Cooper with Killer. We're going to go out with two tracks. We're going to play Golden Earring, Radar Love, followed by Hawkwind's Time We Left This World Today. And yeah, Big Nelly's up after the news, after the Northern Rivers news today, back in the studio. Welcome, Big Nelly. And as I said, we're going to go out with Golden Earring, Radar Love, and then Hawkwind.

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1: Emma Setterfield-Smith with Northern Rivers News for Tuesday the 11th of August. Byron Shire Council and Homes New South Wales are set to sign an agreement aimed at speeding up the delivery of social and affordable housing across the Shire. The non-binding agreement is to provide a framework for two organisations to work together on increasing housing supply and improving planning. Priority areas include the former Mullumbimby Hospital site, while options will also be explored for the future use of the temporary housing village at Tweed Street in Brunswick Heads. Mayor Sarah Engie says the agreement comes as 245 people are sleeping rough or in their cars across the Byron Shire. The council says that's the second highest figure in New South Wales. Kyogle Council is set to become the first LGA in the Northern Rivers to formally oppose the detention basins modelled in the CSIRO report. Modelling of the Richmond River catchment found 10 detention basins in the upper catchment would reduce flooding on par with the February 2022 event by just over 2 metres in Lismore. The council is concerned this could alter rural landscapes, affect farming enterprises, disrupt transport networks and impact communities that have existed for generations. Mayor Danielle Mulholland says it's important neighbouring councils work together, but is unreasonable to unburden one community for the benefit of others in the catchment.
2: We are a low rate base. We're being expected to just accept these detention basins. And when that water is held back, that will go over roads and bridges, undermine their integrity, and we will have to go out and fix them. We don't have the money to keep doing that over and over again.
1: A climate activist arrested under New South Wales anti-protest laws 2 years ago says the dropping of charges sets a precedent. Police have dropped the charges against the Tweed woman along with 124 other people, all arrested during a blockade of the world's largest coal port at Newcastle in 2024. MJ Johnson says her family was affected by the floods of 2022 and she felt moved to join the climate protest group Rising Tide. She says she's excited the group tested the new laws.
3: The charges being dropped pretty significant. It was sort of the first time they'd gone through the courts, and that's why we were passionate about fighting these charges, because we thought they were fairly unlawful. Protesting is legal and what we were doing is a form of protest.
1: Two workers have been temporarily stood down after a Jetstar plane narrowly avoided colliding with a Qatar Airways aircraft at Sydney Airport. The Qatar plane was being towed across a runway on Sunday when the Jetstar aircraft was forced to stop suddenly, injuring a cabin member and damaging some equipment. An air traffic controller and the tug driver towing the Qatar plane were stood down while completing standard post-incident drug and alcohol testing. The Australian Transport Safety Bureau is investigating the incident, which comes less than 2 weeks after another near-miss at the airport. Transport Minister Catherine King says improved rostering for Sydney's air traffic controllers will begin in the next months, following days of disruption caused by staff shortages. And overseas, more than 1 million people have been evacuated from their homes after a typhoon made landfall on China's east coast. Chinese authorities say the storm reached Zhejiang province on Sunday, bringing winds of up to 151 kilometres per hour. Around 1,500 flights have been cancelled in Shanghai, while ships have been ordered back to port and ferry services suspended in some areas. Forecasters are warning parts of Zhejiang could receive up to 500 millimetres of rain, increasing the risk of flooding and landslides. The typhoon previously swept through Japan's Okinawa region, injuring 6 people and cutting power to more than 50,000 buildings. Today's stories were sourced from Community Newsroom, ABC North Coast and The Guardian. Emma Setterfield-Smith, Community Newsroom.

0: Hey, Tripper. Yeah, you, the one with the groovy outfit and the open mind. Welcome to the radio show tailor-made just for you. Nelly here in the driver's seat, filling in for Dim Sim, who's on a silent retreat. So she can't talk to you, but I can, and so can Vanessa Eakins. She's in the passenger seat tonight. Hi, Vanessa.
1: Good afternoon.
0: So what are we going to talk about tonight?
1: Dams.
0: We heard about them in the news and you're all over them, I could imagine, because you used to be the mayor of Lismore.
1: Oh, I was. I'm really glad I'm not having to sit there now and talk about dams. I've come down the hill here to Byron and we can safely talk about dams now, but it's...
0: Phew.
1: Oh, it's so funny seeing all those National Party guys beating their hairy chests.
0: What's
1: like
0: a
1: their man
0: dance?
1: Or something? Yeah, and
0: you mean Kevin Hogan?
1: Oh yeah, him and his and all any all the blokes a lot not all the blokes but the National Party blokes are particularly keen to build 40-meter high, 150-meter wide detention basins on our prime farmland, agricultural land, and in our upper catchment.
0: Doesn't sound like your traditional National take on it. They're probably pro-farmers, I would have thought, and this is going to inundate and displace a lot of
1: people.
0: It's a
1: really interesting kind of schism there in the country. It's going to be an interesting election campaign.
0: Oh, yes. Well, we'll talk about that a little bit later on. And we'll also talk about climate action. Lucy Ewing is the Events and Experiences Manager with Surface for Climate, and she's organising the upcoming Water Women's Campout at Flat Rock. That's the third one they've had there, and she'll be in to tell us how that's shaping up. And we'll also chat with Chris Neen about their latest book, Rite of Spring. It's a psychosexual sea creature fantasy set on a rocky island way off the map of Tassie. And Chris will be at the Byron Writers Festival this weekend invoking mermaids, mermen, mer creatures, menopause. So lots more water women ahead. But right now, buckle up, get ready for a chauffeured cruise around the Shire, and we're going to just be dodging those potholes as we go. Stay with us for the next couple of hours here on Road Trip.
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3: Track two.

0: that waka waka waka sound. It's waka, waka. So groovy. Yeah. The waka waka.
1: Yeah.
0: That is Curtis Mayfield with a track called Don't Worry, If There's a Hell Below, We're All Gonna Go.
1: Oh.
0: That's kind of reassuring, isn't it? Thanks, Curtis. Curtis Mayfield, you're on BFM 99.9 with me, Nelly, and Vanessa Eakins.
1: Yeah, I've come all the way down the hill.
0: Yeah, she's come
1: down
0: over.
1: The hill from Lizard Town.
0: Yeah, Lizard Town.
1: I took off my gardening clothes, put on some groovy gardening clothes.
0: I love your groovy, they're sort of like overalls, corduroy, green corduroy overalls with wattle and butterflies. Very cute.
1: Yeah.
0: So now you're kind of living in the Byron Shire. We've seduced you away.
1: Oh,
0: from
1: it's the ocean.
0: Lismore.
1: The ocean does it to me every time. It's like, yeah. I love it. I used to hang out with pirates. I thought I was a pirate. Hang out with broads who swore and drank.
0: Yeah.
1: And then I realised they didn't go anywhere near the water. They were shy of the water.
0: Oh.
1: So I realised I'm not a pirate after all.
0: No, but you survived the floods and you dealt with that as, you know, mayor of Lismore, or well, as a Greens councillor on the council for about 20 years. Is that right?
1: That's right.
0: Amazing.
1: Amazing. Yeah,
0: endurance. Listen,
1: floods are what happened here. They're good things, floods. They're healthy for the environment. It's just we get in the way.
0: Mm.
1: We get in the way and then we fuss about it. We just need to move out of the way, really. But there's a little bit of resistance to doing that.
0: And stop pulling down all the trees, which are the water pumps, which keep the water in the soil and in the air.
1: We've got to get out there and just plant trees. Plant more trees.
0: That's what you've been doing.
1: I love doing that.
0: Yeah.
1: It holds the soil. It creates habitat. It captures carbon. It does all the things.
0: Tick all the boxes there.
1: All the boxes. So I find it a bit frustrating when we've spent like $14 million doing a model of the catchment and now another $3 million in feasibility studies to build these ridiculous dams, like 40 metres high and 150 metres wide. That's a lot of concrete.
0: Yeah,
1: and
0: a lot of ongoing maintenance. 58 metres wide across one valley.
1: And then 10 of them, And then the ongoing maintenance and all of that stuff.
0: Mm.
1: When we just need to plant trees. So meanwhile, we're planting trees, scrabbling around for money to plant trees, volunteers planting trees. And I just, find really frustrating when you've got all these politicians out there going, oh, we want concrete because we can put our name on it and cut a ribbon. And
0: So CSIRO, they brought out their final report for the mitigation of flooding in the Richmond River catchment.
1: Well, they built a big model.
0: Okay.
1: Yeah. So they put a scenario into it about how could we reduce the flood heights by the 22 flood height by 2 meters or something. And so this is how they think they could do it. But it with these 10 detention basins opening up Boundary Creek to the ocean again, south of Ballina. Just a lot of engineering.
0: Yeah, they talk about other ideas as well, other than the detention dams, because that would cost about $50
1: billion
0: to build those 10 dams.
1: Take a long time.
0: And it would hold about the volume of Sydney Harbour, the water volume of Sydney Harbour up in the hills, which
1: if the dams actually worked,
0: if they don't
1: or if they could close the gates or open the gates and all that, and actually get there to do that, however they would, there's a lot of problems with it.
0: We heard Kyogle Mayor Danielle Mulholland on the news just then, OAM, no doubt, no less. She says it's a hard no from her.
1: That's great. Go, Danielle.
0: And there's also Aboriginal cultural sites that would get damaged and inundated, like the Nimbin Rocks, which is, a very sacred area.
1: Yeah.
0: I think that would be the Gulmanga Creek.
1: Gulmungar, yeah. It's so flooding those valleys. A lot of people live in those valleys. There's farms in those valleys. There's important biodiverse vegetation in those valleys. Yeah, I can't see it happening. No government's silly enough to spend that much money on such a stupid idea.
0: Oh.
1: But it just gives, particularly National Party politicians an opportunity to, beat the drum and say, look at us, we're doing something.
0: Progress.
1: We're spending money on reports.
0: And there are all sorts of groups popping up in opposition to it, like Damned If You Do group from Rock Valley.
1: Yeah.
0: And there's a bit of solidarity going on amongst all those valley communities in Collins Creek, Edens Creek, Fawcett Creek.
1: Yeah, it's great to see, a bit of, community getting together to, say what they want to happen in the areas that they live.
0: I think I first met you at Rocky Creek Dam. Mm-hmm. You were making a speech to the people about all the macadamia plantations and how the river is completely full of mud because of
1: That's
0: those
1: right.
0: plantations.
1: If I remember correctly, I was wearing a mud-coloured dress.
0: You were. Just to illustrate the point.
1: Yes, and it is a shame when our rivers are that colour because that's soil and it takes hundreds of years for soil to form, like 100 years for centimetres of soil to form, and it all just, every rain event, it just washes down to Ballina. And Ballina doesn't want our soil and our sediments depositing in their river systems and over the oyster beds.
0: Mm. Well, they say that Ballina will be the big winner out of all of this, that they won't flood anymore.
1: No. I've read some stuff saying that Ballina will be the big loser out of this, and it will sediment will be deposited in the river system and there'll be less tidal flushing in Ballina than there is now.
0: There's a lot of talk about dredging the river. Is that a possibility?
1: No, because the next flood will just bring it all down again. We actually need to plant the upper catchment and stabilise those riverbanks and bring some vegetation back into that catchment. So we've been doing some research up there, nature-based solutions research, where we're modelling, planting trees and modelling how much water it captures and slows the flow of water as it comes down the catchment. It's very effective. But Lismore's always going to flood.
0: Mm.
1: It always has and it always will.
0: And they're also talking about raising the height of the levee there in Lismore. I mean, it's pretty high already, isn't it?
1: Yeah, it's pretty high already. It's just concrete. concrete does my head in.
0: Right, yeah. Not these soft surfaces and soil to soak it up. I guess there's been a lot of damage to the whole catchment with sugarcane farming as well, just kind of flattening those wetlands and digging big channels through them.
1: Exposing like Tuckenbill channel. Acid sulfate soil. Mm. We've had a big impact since white settlement on this beautiful area. But one of the things we need to remember is we have one of the highest biodiverse, highest biodiversity in the world. Just in the Northern Rivers region, our vegetation and fauna and our flora species are just incredible and they're precious. They're globally precious. So we don't want to – we need to protect it.
0: And think differently. And think, like you say, don't think of concrete as the solution, but think of trees and
1: – and how we can live with our river systems because they're living things. The rivers are living thing and it's pretty sick at the moment, but we need to help it get better so we can make it swimmable, fishable, drinkable. Imagine that.
0: Wow.
1: Yeah. Sounds... That is the aim of the Richmond Riverkeeper, is to make the river drinkable, swimmable, fishable.
0: Cool.
1: Like it was only a short few hundred years ago.
0: Well, Vanessa, I think it's a great goal. Let's get on board. I mean, are there any groups you can join?
1: Join Landcare, join the Riverkeeper, go online, find your local Landcare group, and or join the Riverkeeper Association. And there's a Riverfest starting at the end of September from October for a whole month, Richmond Riverfest, and there's events all throughout the catchment everywhere, so you can participate in those. So watch out for that because it's launching in Ballina on the 27th of September.
0: Fantastic. Get on board. You are on Bay FM on Road Trip with me, Nelly, and Vanessa Eakins, who is my co-host today. And Dim Sim will be back next week. But in the meantime, we're taking over the controls.
1: Do you think she'll remember how to talk for a silent retreat?
0: I don't know. It's hard. Have you been on a silent retreat?
1: I did go on a silent retreat. I was not very good at it.
0: Mm-hmm. You like to talk.
1: Well, not just that, but I just forgot because it was presented with a delicious dinner and I just went, oh, yum. And everyone just looked at me. I was like, oh. Oh, that's right. I can't even express my enjoyment of the meal.
0: I remember going on a retreat and it was a silent retreat, but it was I was doing the non-residential part. So I was at home and I'd come home and I'd walk the dog and I was walking and someone said, hi. I went, oh, hi. How are you going? Oop. Sorry, I shouldn't be talking. I'm on a silent retreat.
1: No, it'd be an interesting thing to do.
0: Yeah, it is. I love it, actually. I love it. It just brings you right back to self.
1: Yeah.
0: And that's what we're doing here this afternoon on Road Trip. We're coming back to self. someone who I think is fantastic, and I interviewed him way back in the beginning of his career, is Bujra, and he's got a new track out now called Gentleman, which is absolutely beautiful. Let's take a listen to that now.

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8: The Nimbin, on the 15th and 16th of August, Nimbin will host the Women and Men of the Mind Speakers Festival.
7: Whoa.
8: A weekend of conversations exploring near-death experiences,
7: okay,
8: resilience, rebirth, transformation, identity, nature, and consciousness. Over 2 days, 8 speakers will share deeply personal stories that have shaped the course of their lives. And rather than offering simple answers, the festival invites audiences to engage with some of life's biggest questions through lived experience. Oh my goodness, it also includes yoga, DJs, dancing, satsang.
7: Yeah, that's kind of, you know, like a lecture on spirituality.
8: Yeah. Swimming pool, but sauna.
7: I wonder, are 2 days enough for all that? Are they going to be packing it in?
8: Oh, they're packing it in. They're going to have to go for 24 hours for 2 days.
7: Non-stop. Consciousness. Far out.
8: If you want some contact details for that, you can contact us here at the station on 0437341119.
7: That's the one. Still Here by Dave and the Daves comes to Currabell Hall on Friday the 21st of August. It's a depression comedy. Don't face the black dog alone. Get connected through laughter, music and the ancient art of storytelling. Follow the show, stay for an optional suicide prevention and awareness forum, and get some support or learn how to better support someone you care about. Curries, games and bar from 5 p.m. and the show starts at 7:30 p.m. More info at fullon.biz. And places are still available for a free woman's fire trail and beach loop walk with Together She Thrives on Tuesday the 25th of August at Brunswick Heads. It's a 5 kilometre walk starting at the Brunswick Heads Surf Club at 9 a.m. and then following the fire trail south before heading across to Tiagra Beach and returning along the sand by 10:30 a.m. It's a great morning of exercise, fresh air and connection with other local women. The walk is free, but bookings are essential and places are still available, so book your spot through togethershethrives.org.au. And the Green and Clean Awareness Team's monthly June Care Day is on Sunday the 16th of August from 9 a.m. to 12 noon. Meet at Clark's Beach in front of the Beach Cafe for more planting and weeding between Clark's Beach and Main Beach. This sounds like you, Vanessa. Afterwards, from 12 to 1, there's a delicious free barbecue and possibly you can win one of 4 excellent prizes. For further inquiries, phone Vida on 6685 7991. And yes, on an, well, there's an organic land care volunteer day on Saturday the 15th of August from 8:30 till 1 p.m. You meet at 156 Stewart Street, Mullumbimby, Community Garden Car Park. Tasks will be to follow up green sestrum along the riparian zone at Saltwater Creek.
8: There's so much green sestrum. Oh.
7: Is it bad?
8: Yeah, it's bad.
7: What is it? What does it look like?
8: It's got a, it's quite a woody stem. It's like a bush with a long green, shiny green leaf.
7: Okay.
8: Like about, yeah, it's about 4 inches, or I should do centimetres, about 10 centimetre long leaves.
7: Mm-hmm.
8: You can get a real smash at it with a machete.
7: Okay. Bring your machete, a hat, gloves, water and some morning tea for a 10:30 break, and weeding tools if you have them. A first aid kit for those machete gashes on site. There's a lot more to get your head around in the community service announcements. 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Thank you so much. 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

0: That was Transmission by the Five Star Gallery, a Galaxy, excuse me. An Endless Journey. It's from Family Affair, Volume 2. An Endless Journey. Yeah, I quite like that one. I think I've played it a few times over the years.
1: What I liked about it was the gentle snoring in the background.
0: Yes, well, Lady Snorrington is in the studio with us as our little mascot. She's 16 going on 17, but not as fresh as a little teenager
1: it's
0: might
1: a perfectly,
0: be.
1: It's a perfect accompaniment to an intergalactic journey.
0: Yeah. Exactly. You are on road trip with Nelly.
1: Is that a boat trip?
0: A boat trip, yeah. Well, we're going to go out to sea in a little while with Chris Neen. She's an author who's coming to the Byron Writers Festival, and her book, Rite of Spring, is steamy, or I should say watery. Very watery and weedy. And we're going to talk to her about psychosexual sensual writing. Because it's
1: sounds terrible.
0: It's pretty hot and steamy. So
1: sounds good.
0: I'm looking forward to talking to her. I'm going to be in conversation with her at the Writers' Festival on the Sunday. So I've just finished the book last night, and yeah, it's quite the ride, quite the ride. Rite of Spring doesn't really describe what it actually is. It's wild. So we'll get her in just a little while. But in the meantime, I'm going to play something for you. This one is called Goodfella by Gigi. It's one of my faves. Hope you like it too.

0: That's a track called Good Fella by Gigi. Oh, we have a little bit of a... Do we have a bit of a echo? I think we're good. I hope we're good. The Byron Writers Festival, as you probably know, kicks off this Friday, and one of the 160 wordsmiths heading our way is Chrissy Neen, an award-winning author of fiction, poetry, film, and non-fiction. They're also a writing teacher, and they've got a new book out now called Rite of Spring, and they're on the line now, I'm delighted to say. Hi, Chrissy, and congratulations on the book. Let me just... Stop this track in its tracks. There we go. Yeah, congratulations. Oh, we do have
1: thank
0: a bit
1: you
0: of
1: so
0: a
1: much.
0: Echo. Let me just try and fix this echo. Echo. I think we've got two apps open at the moment, but let me just try and stop that.
2: Well, sounds like you're underwater.
0: I know. Well, we do like that underwater world, don't we, Chrissy?
1: It is. It's matching the book for sure.
0: Yes. So, listen to that. I don't know how we're going to deal with that. Let me just try and let Chrissy speak. Yeah. I'm going to turn myself down. Well, I'll turn myself down while you're talking.
1: We've got this incredible echoing underwaterness, which is very appropriate for the book.
0: Well, it is because the book is set on an island off the coast of Tasmania on a very rocky outcrop with a lighthouse, and it's kind of a psychosexual novel. It could be on any number of islands, but I'm wondering what's unique about this one.
1: Look, Tasmania is kind of my spiritual home, I think, because my father and I went there together many, many years ago, maybe 25, 30 years ago now, and we went on motorcycles and rode around Tasmania and then all the way back up through the country and up to Queensland again. And then when we arrived home, it was only a matter of a couple of weeks before my father just went, "That's where I want to be. I want to be back in Tasmania. I want to live there." So after 3 weeks on our bikes, my dad up and shifted and moved to Tasmania. So I've been visiting Tassie every year a few times and often staying there to write for a month at a time for, 25 years now. And so it's kind of a place that the landscape has really gotten into my bones. And so I set a lot of my books there now because that's actually where I'm doing the writing. And so it really feels like I'm immersed in the area that I'm writing about. And that particular part of Tasmania, right down south where my dad lives actually, just the southern tip, it can be so wild and weather affected and storms race through there. And this particular island that I've set the book on is very similar to an island called Matsaika, which is down there in the southwest of Tasmania. And it's one of the windiest places in the world. And so it actually has, the landscape just builds in a whole lot of elements that you couldn't make up because it's just a fantastic kind of place to set a book in the windiest place in the world.
0: There's a wonderful kind of utopian, can you hear me? A wonderful sort of, this thing in Tassie, this tension between the utopian and the gothic, and you certainly have pulled out that gothic strand in this book. Was that something that you resonated with in the landscape?
1: Yeah, absolutely. I mean, I often go down there in winter to write, so I'm seeing the best of Tasmania, really.
0: I love it in winter too. It's so wild.
1: It is incredibly wild. The weather is incredibly changeable. And I used to borrow a shack down at Southport, right down south, the southernmost tip of the island. And a friend of mine had this shack, and so no one would be staying there in winter. And so it was a weatherboard shack without any kind of insulation. And it was just a really, really harsh kind of place to be. So it it really added that kind of element of, you know, you don't get any Wi-Fi or any kind of phone reception. So you could be attacked and you wouldn't be able to call for help. So it was just, it really has coloured my view of that part of the world, that feeling of, you know, you're slightly at risk, you're in the elements, you're at risk to the elements. And so that kind of has come through in the book.
0: Your two main characters are Miranda, who's a perimenopausal marine biologist who's recovering from a diving accident, and her kind of fixer hubby, Richard. At the outset, it seems like a fairly regular sort of heteronormative couple. What did you want to say about these kind of relationships and gender roles in this novel?
1: Yeah, well, I really wanted to question the kind of idea that we're kind of assigned a gender at birth and we're expected to grow into that. And some people, like myself, have never felt like they've grown into the gender role that they're assigned to. And that could be a simple matter of the idea of what a woman should do in a relationship versus what a man should do in a relationship. That might not be a natural place for people. And certainly at that transition at menopause, that really does change things for people, because hormones are going haywire. They're kind of shifting all over the place and dropping off a cliff completely. And hormones really do kind of affect your view of the world. And so having been through menopause, you know, in the last few years, and also having been through a gender change,

0: Yeah, they get deposited on this island for 6 months, Richard and Miranda. As a marine biologist, Miranda's recording the explosion of sea urchins in her study with younger marine biologist students. They're, of course, devouring southern kelp forests all over the place. Miranda's very anxious about this climate collapse, which sorts of – that kind of feeds into her psyche, that anxiety, and being alone on the island. She starts hearing things.
1: Absolutely. I think I'd certainly think that the changes to the climate have really impacted everyone of my generation and generations below mine. You know, it's just a thing now. We just know that there's going to be, you know, collapses all over the place in terms of the natural world because, you know, we see what's happening overseas at the moment, their summer that they've just had and the wildfires that everybody's experiencing. So I think that everybody at the moment has a low-level hum of anxiety about climate collapse that's going on for them. And so definitely if you're at the front line, if you're a marine biologist, because it's really like the heating of the waters is really affecting the ocean. And being down in Tasmania regularly, I see that in terms of my ability to fish and to take things out. I used to be able to go and knock some oysters off the rock and just eat them, but I can't do that anymore. It's a completely different world now. You can't do that. And so someone like a marine biologist will know that and will be seeing it very, very close. So for her, she's surrounded by water as she's on this island, and she has nobody else to talk to apart from Richard, and she knows what's going on in the water. She knows that the oceans are collapsing. So there's a whole other level of anxiety ratcheting up for her, as well as having her hormones falling off a cliff. So a lot is going on for Miranda at this point in the book.
0: There really is. I mean, she does start hearing these siren songs, which start to haunt her. They're calling her name, Miranda, Miranda. And it reminded me of that other amazing Australian classic, Picnic at Hanging Rock. Were you conscious of calling your lead character Miranda in that sort of context?
1: Not really, but Picnic at Hanging Rock is one of my favourites of Australian fiction. So there's always, you know, your subconscious is doing so much work for you when you're writing a book, and that certainly has been a book that has haunted me and has been in my canon for a long time. So I'm sure that that would have added to my subconscious world that I was creating. What was forefront of my mind was a film, actually. It was a black and white film, which I have never seen, which was about a mermaid called Miranda who comes out of the ocean. And it's a film that I heard on reel to reel because my aunt used to tape films off the TV on a reel to reel tape recorder. And so I've only ever heard it over and over again on reel to reel when I was a kid. And it's really stuck with me. And that name Miranda has stuck with me. It's somewhat about someone who's from the sea. So that kind of felt right for Miranda stuck on the island around the sea.
0: We might just take a little break and hear a song by Tom Waits that evokes the ocean for us while we come back to you after this song. Well, that song didn't play for some reason. Hang on, let me try it again. It's reading away, slowly reading. Our technology can get a little bit... especially the old, here it is, let me try this again, Tom Waits with a track called, what is it, Vanessa? Vanessa's brought this one in.
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0: The ocean doesn't want me today. 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

their prime. The mischievous brain chills.

mastermind.

0: The Ocean Doesn't Want Me Today by Tom Waits, which is very apt because we're talking about all things watery with author Chris Neen and her book, Rite of Spring, which will be featured at the Byron Writers Festival. Chris, Miranda eventually conjures up a seriously sexy sea creature with both male and female genitalia. Who is this person, as she insists on calling it, a person rather than a male or a female?
1: Well, I think that it's probably up to the reader to kind of make their own decision about who this creature is. I think for Miranda sees someone and is not sure who that person is on the island when they first appear, and Miranda is kind of at first believed by her husband Richard, and then Richard doesn't believe that she is seeing this person because Richard knows that Miranda's been through a terrible accident and an event which has caused neurological damage for her. And so it could easily be that what Miranda is seeing is a part of her kind of neuropsychosis, I suppose. And so Miranda is kind of left in this limbo of not really knowing whether she has seen or not seen someone, and knowing that whether she has or hasn't, it's not going to be believed. So we have a kind of a dilemma, I suppose, and that's certainly a dilemma that a lot of women experience in life when they're not believed. You know, when they go to a doctor and they talk about symptoms and the doctor doesn't believe that anything is wrong with them, or even in some people's relationships when they are not believed about what's going on. So I think that, you know, I was really tapping into that idea of woman as a not very reliable witness by the world, seems to think, and yet they may just be saying exactly what they're seeing, and they may be seeing something that is unusual.
0: The sex scenes with this creature, the angel devil, they really feel very transgressive. This is not something we normally experience or read about even. They cross those conventional boundaries. But I feel you write them with such a nuance, and the explicitity of these scenes, the detail, they seem kind of natural in a way. You know, it feels like to people, to beings. What do you want the reader to experience through this kind of vicarious, transgressive pleasure that they experience?
1: Well, firstly, I want people to kind of know that even postmenopausal people, you know, are sexual beings. I think that that's something that really irritates me, that we don't get to see these versions of postmenopausal people being sexy and experiencing sexual feelings. And there's a myth that you lose your sexuality at some point and become not a sexual being. And in my experience, that is not true. And if you do have a drop in sexual desire, sometimes it's just because you've been having, you know, sexual desire for the same person for a very long time, if you're in a, you know, a monogamous relationship. And sometimes you need to kind of rethink it and re-examine it and change it up to be able to kind of experience those exciting pleasures. So the first thing that I was really after was to have a character that was past a menopause moment in life and yet still a very sexy kind of person in the book. So that was something that I wanted to explore. And also, I think the ocean is such a big part of Miranda's life as a marine biologist and as someone who feels more at home in the ocean than they do on the land. And so that kind of played into the whole sexual experience, was that things of the ocean were sexually exciting to my character as well. And so Miranda experiences this incredible rage of sex, I suppose, that happens out of the ocean, out of the kind of depths.
0: Well, you really did convey that to the reader. It's an incredible book. Thank you so much for joining us on Road Trip this afternoon. And I look forward to seeing you at the Writers' Festival on Sunday.
1: It's going to be fun. We're going to have a great time.
0: We will. Thanks for joining us. That's Chris Neen, and They'll be in four sessions at the Writers' Festival this weekend. Love and Family on Saturday at 1:30 at the Byron Theatre. Radical Reading at 4:30 at Haven Gallery. Planet Fungi on Sunday at 9 a.m. in the Byron Theatre. And at 3 p.m. on Sunday, they'll be in conversation with me at the Byron Theatre about this book, Rite of Spring, which is published by Transit Lounge Publishing. 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

0: This is a very interesting song we're playing. It's Nepalese music for your ears. It's by Wahaya Makeba. It's kind of like a pulse, I guess. It just kind of came out of the blue. So there you are. You're on BFM 99.9 with Nelly and Vanessa here. And we've also been joined in the studio now by the gorgeous Lucy Ewing. How are you going, Lucy?
1: I'm wonderful, thank you.
0: That's good. Now, the Water Women's Campout is happening again. A couple of years ago, I joined a bunch of you mermaids for the inaugural Water Women's Campout at Flat Rock, which is just north of Ballina, of course. It was a fabulous weekend of talks, films, workshops and surfing, all aimed at mobilising action on climate change. Lucy, you're the events and experiences manager with Surfers for Climate, who are organising this wonderful event, this annual event. And how's it going? Because you've got a month now to go. What's it shaping up like?
1: Well, we'll be gathering on the new moon in September. And with the new moon happening tomorrow, we are in that one moon cycle out to the event. So it does really feel like the energy is amping up, and this will be our third year that we're gathering here. And as communities do organically grow, I'm really feeling so many more people stepping in and wanting to be involved and sharing their wisdom and skills. And it's been beautiful to see the community growing and wanting to show up in this space.
0: Yeah.
1: Even the little pooch wants to come and be pooch a part of it.
0: But pets aren't allowed at this camp
1: no,
0: out because it's a nature reserve basically there at Flat Rock. It's a great little surf spot too. I was surfing there last week and catching some sweet little waves. And you've got, last time when I did come 2 years ago, you had some really crack surfers come and talk to us about the issue. You had Lauren Hill, for instance, and Pauline Mensah was there.
1: Mm-hmm.
0: And what about this time? Have you lined up some fabulous female surfers to inspire people to take action for the oceans?
1: Absolutely. There's amazing women who will be facilitating workshops during the weekend, and we're always so blown away by the people who come as well. So the whole community is filled with incredible surfers and artists and mothers and scientists and makers and women who are transforming their ecosystems and environments from wherever they are in life, and their environments being their families and their communities and the places that they live. And in terms of surfers that will be joining us that I know of, Avalyn Starrick from Exo Coco is coming along. She is a board shaper, an amazing surfer, and she'll have a whole quiver of boards for people to get to try out during the weekend.
0: Nice.
1: Belinda Baggs, who is a co-founder of Surfers for Climate, incredible longboarder. She's going to come and teach us a nose riding workshop.
0: Great.
1: You can tell I'm not a longboarder. I'm a shortboarder.
0: But nose riding has to be good for the planet, right? It has to be good for the oceans.
1: I feel that people having deep relationships with the ocean has to be great for the ocean, because it's really hard to hurt something you love. And that's something that we all connect on as surfers, as divers, as whale women and swimmers and people living on the coastline. We have these deep relationships with these places, and it's from those relationships that we move from.
0: And the fact that the waters are warming and that, you know, the climate is heating up and the ocean is absorbing all that carbon dioxide in the form of carbonic acid, which is killing reefs. I mean, that really hurts when you are a water woman to see that happening. As you say, it's about love of ocean, and when you see something you love being damaged, you got to take action, really, don't you? So what sort of action do you want to inspire in some of the people that are gathering there for this year's Water Women's Campout?
1: That's a great question. And really, we want to inspire everyone to take action in their own unique way, in whatever way fires them up and whatever brings them the most joy and inspiration. And that's going to be completely different for everyone. For some people, like Caitlin, who's the other co-founder of Water Women, she is in Parliament with her surfboard helping to make legislative changes, and she's out in Western Australia at the moment campaigning against new oil rigs that are going on untouched reefs. And then there's people who are in their garden growing food and helping with the revolution that way. So it's from wherever our unique takeoff points are. And we know that all ecosystems are diverse, and that's what we need. We need diversity and uniqueness for a thriving ecosystem.
0: Mm. We mentioned Lauren Hill before, and she took a creative writing workshop, as I recall, in that first camp out. And I was wondering how, I mean, it was very inspiring because, you know, she was saying these surf magazines, they don't have stories by women. You know, we need to tell our stories. We need to get our voices out there. Have there been many publications since then? Have there been many women from the camps sharing their stories in that way?
1: Oh, I'm not keeping track of all of the stories that are being shared, but in my own world and space, I do notice that there is an upswell of women's stories being shared and celebrated in surf and ocean culture. Lauren actually has a podcast coming out on Water People tomorrow with Fire, who's one of our facilitators this year. She's an amazing Maori Indigenous wisdom keeper, and they'll be sharing a little bit about the camp out as well as just having a great, really abundant chat that would be worth tuning into.
0: That sounds great. You start and finish the camps with ceremony. You know, it's quite a spiritual experience. You have Auntie Lois Cook from Ballina come in and take those two sessions. And I remember we were getting painted up at the end with ochre, which was pretty cool. How important is it to have that dimension, that First Nations perspective at the event?
1: Well, we've only lived in Australia in this colonised way for 250 or so years. And the Indigenous Australian First Nations people have been in relationship and custodianship with these lands for time immemorial. So as new people here, it's one of our highest values to listen to the true locals of the land and to be merging sacred and science and bringing together all of this information and wisdom that we have to walk together hand in hand as we move into the future. And Auntie Lois has been such a generous and beautiful, warm welcome, and she's helping guide this event and community so much. So it's of utmost importance. And Mindy Woods will be cooking for us again this year and being part of the community, who's another amazing Bundjalung woman and chef who really connects people to country through food and through her knowledge of all of the incredible plants and foods and medicinal uses that are available to us in these places that we live. And the first time that Mindy came and met with me at Flat Rock Campsite, she was so lit up because she shared with me that Flat Rock in particular is a place that people have been gathering and coming together for so long. So it feels really natural to be continuing those gatherings in new ways. And I'm so grateful to have such beautiful and deepening relationships with Auntie Lois and Mindy and all of the women in this community.
0: Yeah, it really adds another dimension to the whole thing, you know, because as you say, for millennia, there was no climate change. You know, it's only become a problem since industrialization in the 1800s, pretty much. I think the first time carbon was measured in the atmosphere was 1956. So it's only a recent problem. And now, as we were talking about previously with Chris Neen, an author at the Byron Writers Festival, the warming oceans cause so many people eco-anxiety and what we've done to the planet. And yet it seems so hard to get politicians to listen, to actually stop mining for coal and gas. You're planning another camp out in WA in the future. WA, of course, is the state of big mining and climate deniers like Gina Reinhart. How do you aim to motivate climate activists over there through this event?
1: Great question. I feel that the people that are connected to the ocean and are coming to these events, we don't need to persuade them. People can feel that some of the systems that we're currently living in are broken. And there's an imbalance on the planet. People can feel that in all different walks of life. And as we create new systems, we need to do this together and we need community. And I actually was lucky enough to spend about a month over in Western Australia last year. And I feel that the event is happening over there because the community wants it. And there's so many amazing, incredible, badass water women over in Western Australia.
0: Where will it be held? At Margaret River?
1: Margaret River.
0: Yeah, wow.
1: Yeah, I learned so much from the women over there. And yeah, they were all asking for it to happen, which is
0: fantastic.
1: Why it's happening.
0: How brilliant. Well, congratulations on this, your third, and building the momentum, you know, with women. Do men get a little bit jealous that they're not invited?
1: The men that I know have been really beautiful in offering to support in different ways, which is awesome because we need men and we want men.
0: Totally.
1: And it's awesome to have spaces for women as well. But yeah, there's been a few comments about men who would love to attend, of course.
0: Yeah. Sorry, guys, not this time.
1: Not this time.
0: Maybe you can get your own one together. Lucy, thanks for coming in. And I mean, I also want to say that women so often are the people who nurture, the next generation and care about the next generation and look after the planet, step up for the planet. So well done on doing this with this event.
1: Well, that's why the event started, because it's come through Surfers for Climate, and the majority of surfers in Australia are men, and the majority of Surfers for Climate community, the people that they were seeing that were showing up were women. So they reached out to me and said, let's do something for all these women who are showing up.
0: Oh, it's a wonderful thing. It's a wonderful event. The campout is on from September the 11th to the 13th. General admission is about $480 for the weekend. So you get all the beautiful food, as you were saying, the ceremony, the workshops, the surfing, the coaching, all the different elements. And if you want to find out more, head along to surfersforclimate.org.au/products/water-women-campout-2026. 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Lucy, it's been a pleasure and good luck with the event.
1: Thank you. We hope that you come along again this year.
0: I'll be there for sure in some way or another. You're on BFM 99.9, and this is a track called Orange Eco Flow. It's been requested by Lucy. Hope you enjoy it.

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0: Well, that was Brian Eno with Far On Some Faraway Beach. It's right where we are now, isn't it? On
1: far
0: some
1: away
0: faraway beach.
1: In Byron Bay.
0: Right on the east coast.
1: The east coast.
0: We're so far on the edge. We're nearly falling over.
1: Broadcasting on Bundjalung country and sea country here on the easternmost station in the nation. 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
0: And this is a little bit of Christine Strellan, who's a Nimbin poet. And this is one of her many books.
1: Because when you were broadcasting on River FM, which you were for many years, you often did book readings.
0: I love reading books. Yeah, well, this is a poem from her, Christine Strellan's book, Mad Science.
1: Okay.
0: And it's in our oceany kind of theme we've got going today, Diving for Pearls.
1: Take it away, Vanessa Eakins.
0: Diving for Pearls. What am I doing deep in this shifting indigo with my uncertain store of oxygen held like an egg inside me? Overhead, the fluid fingers of plants dip and lean like wind-washed trees. I could be passing through a twilight forest, except everything is wet. This is not my world. I'm a foreign body, a warm-blooded alien irritant. The host has noticed me. It moves in, intent on assimilation. A soft, salty tongue slips into my mouth, a kiss so long and deep, I don't think I'll ever breathe again. Briny liquid infiltrates my insides. Undone, overcome, I sink, witless, till the impatient air inside me sets off its alarms, reminding me why I'm here. The oysters stand sentry, rough lips pressed tight, guarding their secretive hearts. The sand had no right to enter. Their chaste insides recoiled, then surrendered slyly. And when the friction grew unbearable, they smothered it in beauty, exalting the adulterer. The pearl is an exquisite criminal, a transgression transformed, the glorious flaw that I dive deepest for. Trespassing for this treasure, its unlawful loveliness cupped in my hand, straining for the surface on the last of my breath.
1: Oh, that was beautiful.
0: She's
1: thank you.
0: Awesome.
1: Yeah. So a Nimbin poet
0: and writer. She's got like 5 novels and like 7 books of poetry.
1: Wow, prolific. Wow.
0: So good.
1: That was lovely. And as you say, did feed into our beautiful theme of sexy sea monsters.
0: Sexy sea monsters. I know. What's not to love about that?
1: Not much. I've got a track here for you. It's by Marvin Gaye. Oh. It's called Here, My Dear, or from the it's a funky space reincarnation. I'm not quite sure what it is, but let's all listen to it together.
0: We'll go there.
1: We'll go from underwater to funky space.

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We need all that jazz. Say what we mean. Let's put our hearts into the all that jazz. Real machine. 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Hey baby, let's touch each other's around. 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

0: under the ocean and out in the galaxy past Pluto.
1: Yeah, what kind we've of been all yeah, over the
0: it's
1: space.
0: A special vehicle we need for that.
1: Oh yeah, that's why you're on road trip. This is your vehicle to get you where you need to go, where you don't even know that you need to go. So that track is hilarious. It's A Funky Space Reincarnation by Marvin Gaye.
0: Yeah.
1: From the album Hear My Dear. I must say, it's on my huge stash of songs, but I don't think I've ever heard it before. It just popped up as needing to be played tonight here on Road Trip.
0: Very
1: on
0: funky.
1: Bay FM. Very funky. And we did leave out a few community service announcements that we might just run by you now. Vanessa, do you want to give us
0: I've got one about the Byron Bay International Film Festival, calling on Northern Rivers filmmakers to showcase their work as the festival celebrates its 20th anniversary this October.
1: Big year.
0: Entries open for local filmmakers and, they get a reduced entry fee and eligibility for the Best Byron Film Award, recognising outstanding local storytelling. So entries for local filmmakers close Monday the 17th.
1: Okay. And Al-Anon is a worldwide fellowship that offers support to family members and friends of people affected by alcoholism. Through meetings, members can share experiences, strength and hope and help one another find understanding and tools for coping.
2: I'm just leaving the club right now.
3: Oh, the DJ's
0: roaring. Oh, the DJ will help.
3: You want to come over?
2: Yeah, I'll be there in about an hour. I'm going to go for a drive.
1: Okay.
0: Yeah, that's kind of disturbing.
1: I think that's coming in from the funky intergalactic incarnation. I think it's still kind of oozing through.
2: Okay, I love you.
1: Oh. Love you. Love you too.
2: Okay, I love you.
1: I love you too.
0: Oh, where are they going now? They're heading way out. They've gone past Pluto and they're just...
1: Yeah, they're taking right going off right now. I love you too. I love you. Love you, listener. I love you, tripper. This is a track called Aura Harmonica. It actually goes on for an hour. But we won't listen to
0: an hour
1: because we've only got 10 minutes of the show left. And I should get back to this. Al-Anon local meetings are held at Bangalore, at the Bangalore Uniting Church on the first and third Friday of the month from 1 p.m. to 2:30 p.m. and at Ballina and at St. Mary's Anglican Church every Wednesday from 6:30 to 8 p.m. There's a note here that Al-Anon is not affiliated with any religious organisations. Phew.
0: That's you got through good. That.
1: Please call 1-300-252-666 for further information. And have you got another one there up your sleeve, Vanessa?
0: Yeah, this one it was about meditating on the curtains, but they're not curtains, are they?
1: It's kirtan, right?
0: Kirtan. It's a beautiful evening of kirtan meditation, uplifting music and community connection.
1: Beautiful.
0: A simple and joyful form of call and response mantra meditation. No experience necessary. Everyone's welcome. It's completely free and open 22nd of August at the Mullumbimby Civic Memorial Hall, 6 p.m.
1: 6 p.m. And look who we've got in the studio. It is Hudson.
4: Kirtan, a Northern Rivers tradition.
0: Ah, well.
4: From the days when the town was 90% sannyasin.
1: Ah. Yeah, exactly.
0: Yeah, I've heard stories about that.
1: Sannyasins hanging in there. If you're a sannyasin, you might like to text in 043-734-1119 and tell us how you're keeping the vibe alive, the Osho vibe alive. It'd be great to hear from you. What's happening, Hudson? What do you got for us tonight?
4: Oh, I've got Felicity Lawless's new CD, and it's really good.
1: Oh, fantastic. Big fan.
4: Oh, me too. Mm-hmm. Me too. And a bunch of other stuff. I've actually got two sets planned. I never have two sets planned.
1: What? You've planned something?
4: Yeah.
1: Because usually you just kind of throw it at the wall and see what sticks, right?
4: Yeah, usually you ask me. I don't even know what my first track's going to be yet. But tonight I found, I got a CD from Europe that's mandolin and harp, a duo. Mm. And it's gorgeous.
1: Okay.
4: I've got two things to follow on from that. So.
1: Okay, and you'll see where it leads you.
4: Yeah.
1: Well, as you heard, we've been up in the galaxy, down in the depths of the oceans this evening on road trip. So postmodern backlash will take take you through till 8 p.m. with more of the same goodness for your ears.
4: I love following Dim Sum, but it's good to see you now and then.
1: Dim Sim?
4: Dim Sim.
1: Oh, yeah, I know. Now and again, I'll pop in and I've got my membership. I've done that and I've done my training again. There's a few little glitches, but I think we're good to go.
4: I can tell because the halo is shining brightly around your head.
1: Well, that's what community radio does for you, isn't it, Hudson? When you volunteer with your...
4: Halo or horns, one or the other.
1: Or horns, exactly. Well, you know, we can be fluid. We don't have to be binary. We can be all things to all people at all times.
0: That's a big ask.
1: Well, as long as we're, you know, happy in our own skins, I think that's, you know, that's the best we can do, really.
4: Well, that's true.
1: And
0: happy
1: did you
0: now.
1: Know that...
0: Gardening clothes.
1: In your gardening clothes. Did you know that rural community organisations across Australia are invited to apply for funding to upgrade their local hall or community hub through Rabobank's Rural Community Hub program? I know a community hall in desperate need of attention. It is the Billy Nudgell Community Hall opposite the pub. It's been
4: opposite the pub.
1: It's been sort of opposite and a little bit to the right, but it's completely run down and flood infested for years. And yeah, so maybe we can put in a grant. I know a couple of people up there. Maybe council, if you're listening, we can do this together.
4: Well, the pub with its backyard, do we need a hall?
1: Well, exactly. I mean, people still need to stitch and bitch occasionally in a safe space.
4: Do you remember the Boozed and Rooted Festival?
1: I don't remember the Boozed and Rooted Festival. Where did that happen?
4: It happened at the Billy Nudgell, at the pub, during the week of Blues and Roots Festival. They had an alternative festival, just local acts and comedians, and it was great. It ran for about 3 years consecutively with the other, and then it got shut down. But it was fun when it lasted.
1: Yeah. Well, let's hope this...

0: early October. Yeah, so those applications close on August the 30th. Wow. What have we got here?
1: Oh, no, we're done. We're done.
0: We're all done with those community service announcements. I wanted to play a couple more tracks before we go. Well, I mean, we don't have that much more time, but I can bring you something along the lines of Future Shock with Herbie Hancock, who's always pretty excellent. Would you like to hear that?
1: Yeah.
0: Okay, here we go. This is called Rough.
2: Oh. Post Bitches Brew.
0: Post Bitches Brew.
2: Mm-hmm.
1: Yeah, okay, I've got that one.
0: You got that album?
1: Yeah, it's got a great cover.
0: So Future Shock, this one kind of takes us through into that same vibe of space and sexy sea creatures, I guess.
2: Post Bitches Brew. That's Miles Davis's transitional album, where he went into the fusion. He lost me, unfortunately.
0: He lost you at fusion.
1: It's worth it just for the album cover.
2: Well, that is true.
0: But I thought you were postmodern backlash. I thought it would have fitted in beautifully.
2: Well, paradoxical is how I can be.
0: All things to all people. That's Hudson, coming up at 6:00.

0: Well, Vanessa, it's been an absolute pleasure having you in the passenger seat here on Road Trip this evening.
1: It's really like a space capsule here, isn't it, with the funky Bay FM everywhere and
0: funky
1: the
0: logo.
1: The bench is like, it's like glitter blue swirls and
0: yeah. It's very retro.
1: It's
0: well,
1: so
0: I mean,
1: retro. It's great.
0: I think it's at least 20 years old. I mean, the station is 36 years old this year. And if you're not a subscriber, jump on to bayfm.org and subscribe. 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
1: That sounds good.
0: Yeah, but it does come at a cost.
1: Yeah.
0: There's these desks, they need to get, you know, their new glitter coating.
1: Yeah, and they do need a new glitter coating, but I'm really digging it.
0: Yeah. River FM, sister
1: well,
0: station
1: that is,
0: in Lismore.
1: Yeah, that is a very different scenario.
0: I love it.
1: Yep.
0: Well, we look forward to having you here more often.
1: Thanks.
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1: Thank you for the invite. Been great.
0: See you, trippers. It's been swell hanging out with you. Hope you've had fun too, and see you next time.

0: Welcome to Postmodern Backlash. I'm Hudson. Left on. Continual play. That's not right. Glad to have you with me. Glad to hear Big Nell on air again. It's been a while. You just heard from the new album by local Felicity Lawless. It's called Tiger Rising. And you just heard Tulsi from that. And the whole CD is that good. Before that, you heard from the John Renborn Group from their album The Enchanted Garden, Sidi Brahim, written by the members of that group collectively. I'm with you for the next 2 hours. Glad to be here. And next up for you, this.
1: Nimmons Hemp Embassy has a wide range of hemp clothing, books, growing and smoking gear. 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

You've heard that song many times before, but I think that's the first time you've heard that rendition of it. And that was by... I've got to look it up here. It was by Ian Matthews and Egbert Derricks. Written, of course, by Joni Mitchell. And Joni Mitchell didn't make it to Woodstock, famously. She stayed in New York City because her manager said that an interview on a late-night talk show was more important to her than going to the old rock festival. And by that time, the rumors were coming. The traffic was backed up, and the place was clogged with kids, and it was just mayhem, so don't go anyway. And she always regretted not going, and as a result, she wrote the quintessential song about Woodstock. Ian Matthews has done that once before. So that's a remake for him. Before that, you heard the Memorials from their album, their new album, All Clouds Bring Not Rain. And you heard Dropped Down the Well from that. And before that, you heard local music from Duck Radio, title track from their album, Our Hierarchy. You are on Bay FM. It's 99.9 Postmodern Backlash. I'm Hudson. I have a special set for you now. Not that they're all, not all special, but this one is something that's really different. The first track is going to be a duet between harp and mandolin. Two instruments which I'll bet you haven't heard playing together before, just on their own. You're going to hear the duo Mandala, which consists of Allison Stevens on mandolin and Lauren Scott on harp. And they're going to do a composition by Bill Connor called Krug. And I'm going to go on from there to some things that I think will fit in quite nicely with it. See what you think. 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

the Grateful Dead from their classic Europe 72 album. And you heard Prelude segueing into Morning Dew live, I think it was in Amsterdam, somewhere in Europe. Before that, a combination of unusual instruments. You heard a bouzouki and a baritone violin. The bouzouki played by Frank Zappa, the violin played by Jean-Luc Ponty. And that's from Frank Zappa's album, Son of Shut Up and Play Your Guitar Some More, which is a collection of Zappa guitar solos extracted from other sources. And I started out with duo mandala, mandolin and violin, or I say mandolin and harp on that. And you heard Krug by them. You're on Bay FM 99.9. Next up, Ween.

0: Pauline Anna Strom. Mushroom Trip. Before that, you heard Anarchist Duck Local Music from their CD Watch Out. You heard Rock Ballad. Ballad with an E at the end.
1: Before that, oh, that's better, that's better. Before that, you heard Francine 13, Black Maria, and I started out with Ween doing Squelch the Weasel. 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Next up, Fitzroy Express. 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

nimbus. In this hand, a chromosome, the mystery of the ordinary, becoming the me in I. A rosary ready to turn a hunger for real things like a wave to salute the real when twilight comes on. Breathe in, breathe out, an archetype calling to it, the earth in orange light, a regalia of lost music, no more alive than me. This is not a small poem, everything in starlight, thin snow, fragile and dream-lapsed, warped by wind, or anything made of waves, like my body and the rest of the day, Monday, in April, pierced like an echo, outlasting me. As if nothing could polish the sky, where the present and phantom touch, where mirrors, etc., turn like weather. It's so random becoming a self, the secret to my own piece of sky, behaving as clouds do. Another day, a macular blue, white, steel, a swatch of green, the afternoon reflected green, wavy, transparent, and shadows turn nothing to nothingness, enter the O in breath, an antiquity of thought. A notebook opens. There are windows in the notebook and a road, birds, houses, trees, etc. Hunger for the word flower, where bees work the bell. It is the eye that creates a world, accepting rain and punishment, the yellows and oranges, the green time, the physical. Some days it's a blue world, a buzz of flies, somewhere music, this dance of the actual, giving itself to the eyes. A reflecting surface designed for survival, every glance some circumference of shadow, calling in to the psyche's paper blue hieratic light. Cardinals flaunt their red into a gentle rain, soft and constant, when elsewhere becomes an image, a thing to live with. A worn feeling, an old force, softening glass. Is there more sadness in beauty than beauty in sadness? The fluorescent afternoon sang.

0: Australian music for you from Alana Stone. Guilty Feet from her album, Your Anniversary. Before that, Sugar Bag Blonde did Rescue Me. Before that, that spoken word bit was Sunburned Hand of the Man. A band from around Boston way, but Guillermo doesn't know them. You heard Nimbus from them, and Porter Gizzy. Pollock Gizzy did the vocals on that. And I started out with Fitzroy Express, Home Sweet Home. 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
1: 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Open every day. We are in the centre of the village, next to the pub. We're not-for-profit and devoted to bring the truth out again about what an awesome plant cannabis is.
0: Allison is up next, fill in for Isold. I'm going to leave you with White Rabbit, but done by Mesa Cara. Enjoy. Thanks for listening.

And we just heard from the War on Drugs, from the album A Deeper Understanding with Thinking of a Place. Hello and welcome to Beautiful Voices with me, Alison. I'll be with you for the next 2 hours filling in for Isolde. And big thank you for Hudson and Postmodern Backlash. Tonight I'll be playing music from Tame Impala, dream pop music from Slowdive, Sigur Rós, Goldfrapp, and some classics from David Bowie, Wings and Paul McCartney, and these tracks by Roxy Music.

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And we just heard from The War on Drugs, from the album Slave Ambient, the 2011 album. And the first track was Best Night, and after that we heard Brothers. Now we continue with the legend himself, David Bowie, with Sound and Vision, Bay FM 99.9.

I just heard the beautiful lyrics, Bluebird by Paul McCartney and Wings from the album Band on the Run, 1973 album. And we also heard from the same album, Let Me Roll It. And then we heard an absolute classic from the musical angel himself, John Lennon, from the album Rock and Roll. You're with Beautiful Voices with me, Alison, and the time is 9 o'clock. And now let's continue with David Bowie. 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

One of my favourite songs by David Bowie, Wild is the Wind, from the album Station to Station. And before that, we heard David Bowie again with Can You Hear Me, from the 1975 album Young Americans. So, you're with BFM 99.9. And I shall now play some tracks from Tame Impala with Let It Happen.

And the time is 9:25. You're with Beautiful Voices with me, Alison, on Bay FM. And we just heard a classic song from David Bowie with Heroes from the album Heroes, which was recorded in collaboration with Brian Eno in 1977. And before that, we heard Tame Impala with Let It Happen from the album Currents. So let's hear some more music from Roxy Music. And Brian Eno also worked with Brian Ferry from Roxy Music. And the song is 2HB, Bay FM 99.9.

You just heard from the album, Brian Ferry album, Let's Stick Together, with You Go To My Head. And before that we heard It's Only Love, Chance Meeting. And before that, Price of Love. And first up we heard 2HB, all from the same album, Let's Stick Together. And you're listening to Bay FM, Beautiful Voices, with me, Alison. And now let's listen to some dreamy winter atmospheric music from the band Sigur Rós, who I saw last year. So the album is Voltare.

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Sam is just setting up now for the Funk Me radio show. So we just heard two beautiful tracks from Sigur Rós, one of the best bands I've ever seen, who I saw last year in Sydney, with from the album Voltare. The first track was Kjöldur, and the second track was Voltare. Now, the last song I'm going to play tonight is dedicated to the late conservationist Tony Parks, who led the Big Scrub Rainforest Foundation. May you rest in peace, Tony, in God's rainforest with dearest Rowena. So I'm going to play Happy Hunting Ground from the album Heyday by the Church.

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How are we doing? This is Funk Me Radio. Alison, thank you so much. Nice to meet you. You know, it's always nice to meet people face to face on the Bay FM world. So yes, this is Funk Me Radio. My name's Sam. We've got some fun stuff. We've got all vinyl tonight. Some chill, jazzy, electronica things to start with. And then we got some heavier, dancey, left field, bassy things to finish. So yeah. First up, we've got a brand new track from a lady called Tilda Maplestone coming out of the UK. This was literally released last week. And yes, we're going to just play it and I'm going to stop talking.

Yes, yes. Funk Me Radio. That was Tilda Mapleston coming straight out of the UK. Next up, Greg Fote.

As always, folks, 043734119 if you want to send a message. But please don't message all at once. Come on now. This is Dion Jamar. Track called Little James' Birthday on Smoke and Mirrors Records. We're going to play some chill jazzy electronica, then some disco things, and then into the second hour, a little bit left field bassy housey things. I hope that's okay with you.

We are live. We're playing records. It's Tuesday night. It's either the start of your weekend or the end of your weekend. Massive shout out to everyone who made it to Bangalore for Flow Records' third birthday party last weekend. That was a party.

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0: Thanks for your messages tonight, folks. My name's been Sam. It's been a pleasure to play you some tunes this evening. Thanks to Elsie for joining me tonight. Woo! This is Funk Me Radio. We're playing some records tonight. I hope you've been enjoying all the way from soul, funk, disco, electronic, housey good things. We're going to finish tonight with one of the best songs of all time. Just saying. As always, we're live. We'll see you next week. I think Pedro's back next week, right? Should we just say he's back?
1: Yeah.
0: Okay, we're just gonna say it. Yeah. But yeah, thanks so much, folks. It's Bay FM, Funk Me Radio. See you next week.

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0: both day and night. 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

Welcome to Crescent Swells. That was the sweet ocean rhythms of Skin Shape out there on the ocean. Good morning, I'm David, and it's just after 6 on the bay. 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

Okay, now looking back a bit in that awesome mix we just heard, new music from Brendan Clementi and Johnny Cosmic with All Love. Then the Brummies took some time, which brought us up to some more new music by Brooke and the Bluff with their Long Limbs. 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

Day again, the 12th of August 2026. We are flying through this year. It is another beautiful, beautiful day outside. I hope you're having a wonderful start to your morning here in our beautiful land. You're here on Bay FM with me, Tuba, for the next 2 hours on Lucky Charms. We've got some lovely, lovely music for you to play. First, the weather. It is sunny outside right now. Just some light cold day warming up, becoming a bit cloudy by the afternoon. There is a little bit of a chance of a shower if you're near the Queensland border during the afternoon and into the evening. However, if you're not in that area and you're south of that, there is a near zero chance of any sort of rain, which is beautiful. There's some light wind coming from the west to the northwesterly from 15 to 20 knots in the early afternoon, and then becoming a light breeze by the late afternoon. The daytime maximum temperature is a low 20 degrees. Some lovely early spring weather for you there.

That was Bryce from Tassie, a five-piece band with quite a classic anthemic 90s nostalgic indie rock sound. And next up here we have Stimpies from Victoria. He's got a sophomore album coming out on the 9th of October. Let's hear Planet of Love.

0: It's just 20 minutes past 7 here in the morning on BFM, and that is Going Up the Country with Canned Heart. Hope you're having a wonderful morning. It's time to hear some words from our lovely sponsors.
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Wonderful. That is Shag Rock with Sunbleached Girl, a Brisbane-based band who, rumour on the street, has another album release coming this year after almost a 10-year hiatus. Now, Joni Mitchell with California. There was

0: Wonderful sound from Joni Mitchell's California from her album Blue. And wherever you're listening from this morning, if you're on the road, in the garden, having breakfast, opening up a shop, still convincing yourself to get out of bed, I hope the sun finds you at some point this morning. You're here on Lucky Charms with Tua.
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some whimsical music called Fairies by Triumph Chatton from the Irish Grammy winning band. Now we've got Flying Colours with Rufus.

0: was Pink Floyd with Arnold Lynn here on your beautiful Wednesday morning in August. You're on BFM and we're going to do some service announcement now. So stick around because there's some good ones in here.
1: What's happening in your area? Here are today's community service announcements.
0: All right. So the first one I think is pretty important if you, especially you're a local community group. The Northern Rivers Community Foundation is running a free workshop to help you write better grant applications. 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If you just looking to write a grant for something or been pondering about it. The next workshop is on Tuesday, the 18th of August from 12 to 3 p.m. That's Tuesday, the 18th of August from 12 to 3 p.m. And it's completely free, but you must register in advance. So to register, you just search up Humanitics for the details to secure your spot. This is NRCF. Now, secondly, Organic Land Care is hosting a volunteer day. So if you've been looking for any reason to give back to the land, I think this is a great community event. Organic Land Care's next volunteer day is coming up on Saturday, the 15th of August, from 8:30 a.m. until 1 p.m. The meeting spot is at 156 Stewart Street in Mullumbimby Community Garden Car Park. Now, what will you be doing there? You'll be helping following up green sestrum along the riparian zone at the Saltwater Creek. Now, to come along for this, they urge you to wear a long sleeve shirt, pants for sun protection, and to avoid scratches. Bring a hat, bring some gloves, bring some water, bring a morning tea. Will be had at 10:30 at break time. If you have any weeding tools, bring them as well. There will be a first aid kit provided on site. So this one is with Organic Land Care on the 15th of August at 8:30 a.m. in Mullumbimby Community Garden. And lastly, we have Kirtan Immersion Team are hosting a Kirtan Meditation Night on the 22nd of August. This is a beautiful community evening of Kirtan meditation, uplifting music, and community connection. Kirtan is like a simple and joyful form of call and response mantra meditation. You don't need any experience. 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You just need to bring yourself, your spirit, and your presence. And everybody is welcome. So you can join on Saturday, the 22nd of August at the Mullumbimby Civic Memorial Hall from 6 p.m. The event is completely free and open to all. 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This is with the Kirtan Immersion Team. And that is our community service announcements for today. 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

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I was happy being quiet. But of course, they wouldn't leave me alone. My parents tried every trick in the book, from speech therapists to child psychologists. They even tried bribery. 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

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To peel away the next layer of deceit and see what new surprises lay in store. 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I felt sorry for them in a way. 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
1: The November day I came home. The Christmas decorations were already up. Spray-on snow, colored flashing lights, and an artificial

That was Up Against the Wall by Peter, Bjorn and John. Iconic sound of the early 2000s, a Swedish duo. You're here on BFM on Lucky Charms. It's just minutes past 8.

0: 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And we're going to hear some word from our sponsor, Green Clean, now.
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Okay, that was a good old one from Mazzy Star. You're here on Bay FM. Hope you're having a wonderful morning. Lucky Charms with Tuva in the studio live. And wondering about this census that happened last night. Did you fill it out? Did you ignore it? I know there's threats of fines and whatnot, but I think it's pretty interesting and quite comprehensive that the whole population in one night complete this form that sort of governs the next 5 years of infrastructure and economics and planning for the future. It's like a big snapshot of Australia's population. There's a lot of questions in there. Very fascinating, quite tedious, maybe even a little bit boring. But yeah, let me know. Did you fill it out? How did you feel about it? Are you passionate about government planning, or is that something that is of little concern to you? All we can hope is that it goes towards something good, right? This one here is Slow Dance with Widow's Peak.

0: A band with decades of success, Fleetwood Mac, with probably one of their most famous songs, Dreams. You're here on BFM Lucky Charms with Tuva. I hope the morning is flying through with ease. This beautiful sunny day outside, it's looking wonderful. We're going to turn our eyes towards Bangalore. Something very exciting is coming up very soon. In the area, let's hear from our sponsors.
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0: with La Isla Bonita, feeling a little bit nostalgic, a little bit throwback this beautiful, beautiful Wednesday morning. I hope everything is running smoothly this morning. I've got a great feeling about today. You're here on BFM with me, Tuva, and I've got the gig guide coming in hot here with the Echo. So if you haven't read the Echo in a bit, just hang in and I will give you all the information you need.
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0: Okay, so it is Wednesday, the 12th of August, 2026, and you're here in the Northern Rivers with me, Tuva. Now, in Byron Bay this evening, there are some little things going on here. First, at 6 p.m., J.R. Higgins and the Dilling Piano Bars at the Northern, happening right now this evening. Secondly, at the same time, 6 p.m., Harry Nichols is playing at the Beach Hotel. And over at the Railway Hotel, the Hillbilly Shanks are playing at 6:30 p.m. Now, further over at the Eltham Pub and Hotel, at 5 p.m., there is the Irish Folk Jam night that happens one Wednesday every month. It's a pretty, pretty snazzy little thing. And over in Lismore at 6 p.m., the Northern Rivers Community Gateway Giving Gala is happening at the Lismore Turf Club. And in Mullumbimby, we have our usual suspects. At 4 p.m., the Curry and Jam happening at the Paddock Project. And at 6 p.m. at O'Tilly's, we have the Mondo Hum Jazz Ensemble playing for you. So whatever you're feeling, there's lots of reasons to get off the couch, go listen to some local music in your lovely area, and I don't know, experience something new perhaps. That is the gig guide for today, brought to you by The Echo.
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0: give it to me. Some throwbacks this Wednesday morning. You're here on Lucky Charms with me, Tuva. I hope you're wondering. This Wednesday morning is going well. We have about 10 minutes left in the studio before the news come on, and then the wonderful Nathan will be taking over the seat and taking care of you. But now let's hear a little word from our beautiful sponsors.
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Beautiful. That was my last song of the day. It is just minutes till 9, and that means the end of Lucky Charms for this week. But do not fret, I am back next week again for more wonderful time if you've stuck around. It's been wonderful to keep you company this morning, and I send you off on a very good day out there, whatever you are up to this day, if you're working, if you're just enjoying life. Be nice to each other, and here's something different I'm doing this morning. It is some binaural beats for your brain to make you feel good. Take a couple of deep breaths, and soon we've got the news coming up, and then Living Your Art Self show is starting with Nathan. It has been a pleasure to have you here.

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1: It's Wednesday, the 12th of August, and this is the Northern Rivers News. I'm Roderick Chambers. George Dibb, alleged director of an international organised crime syndicate linked to the Alameddine family, has been arrested by Lebanese authorities. Around a dozen crime figures with links to Sydney crime organisations are also in custody. He has been sought by federal police for more than 11 years. It is alleged he's been coordinating multiple drug shipments to Australia from a number of drug syndicates from around the world. The son of a successful service station owner, he is yet to be convicted of a crime. It is alleged he was part of the so-called Aussie Cartel, a global drug organisation that was smashed following the arrest of many members, including top man Hakan Ayık, in September 2023 in Istanbul. This was the result of a sting by the FBI and Australian Federal Police. This was the result of a sting by the FBI and Australian Federal Police using an encrypted messaging app called Anom that was secretly run by the FBI. The syndicate believed they were protected by using the app in a successful covert operation. The AUS cartel had risen from the ashes of the previous dominant drug organisation called the Commission. The Commission was put out of commission in 2023 after Supremo Alan Moradian was shot dead inside a Bondi car park. AUS, like the Commission before it, sent out AUS weekly update messages to the Sydney drug distribution networks in attempting to control the price of cocaine at $225,000 per kilo. In other news, 9 metro police stations in Sydney have been closed following raids yesterday related to illegal tobacco sales. Similar raids have been enacted in other states in over 100 sites. The Metro Group is the largest independent petrol retailer and is controlled by the Dibb family. Southern Cross University researchers are to lead the largest ever coordinated coffee research program. The program aims to strengthen productivity, biosecurity, and long-term growth in the coffee industry in Australia in a $4 million initiative. It will protect the industry from future threats, and it's designed to allow Australian growers to capture a greater share of the coffee industry. In combination with the University of Queensland and the Australian Grown Coffee Association, one of the objectives is to develop new coffee varieties. Currently mainly grown in North Queensland, coffee could be grown in southern Queensland and northern New South Wales, according to researchers. Varieties more suited to Australian conditions and able to increase productivity will allow the crop to be more profitable for farmers. Australian Grown Coffee Association President Rebecca Zentfeld said that consumer demand for coffee continues to increase and there is enormous potential to increase production and industry competitiveness. Well, last night was census night. You should have filled out your paper form or online form, including all of the people that were in your household that night. If you spent the night working or were away, you should fill out a personal form online. People who were away from home also need to fill in a short online form to let the census people know. If you have any queries, you can call the census hotline on 1800 181 227. After 30 years, there is finally going to be a trial over the shooting murder of infamous rapper Tupac. In 1996, Tupac Shakur, in a black BMW, was gunned down in his car by a rival.

0: and following an altercation. Davis, the only surviving member of the Crips car, is accused of being the ringleader of the murder of Tupac. He is also the only surviving member of the four in the Cadillac who all met with untimely, violent deaths. He's written a book and given interviews in recent years, which police are now using as evidence in the upcoming trial. The judge has ruled that the book and interviews can be used as evidence against objections from the Davis legal defense team. Shock Jock and former KISS FM breakfast co-host Kyle Sandilands launched his online subscription-based breakfast program on Monday amidst diabolical tech problems and terrible audio, costing the online listener virtually $100. Apart from the off-colour content, producers and tech staff microphones were left on, Kyle could not hear any foldback, dead air and strange sounds were heard. When it came to his phone interview with Pauline Hanson, he had to do the interview with his mobile phone pressed against the one working microphone. The chaotic program included Premier Chris Minns, who seemed to arrive with Sandilands unprepared and swearing over the airwaves. The program yesterday, however, went smoothly without a hitch, leading some commentators to allege that the first show problems were confected as a stunt to achieve publicity. Of course, Bay FM's breakfast programs, in contrast, had characteristic rich sound, great music, latest information, and came at a much better price, free. 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I'm Roderick Chambers from Bay FM Community Newsroom. 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

But actually, I believe what makes people stop and what makes people listen or spend 10 minutes listening to you is how committed you are to your song. And one of the things I learned very early on was that when I was in a good mood and I was really enjoying playing and I was really into the song, people tended to stop and give me money. And when I was, when those other days when I may need the money, but I just wasn't really enjoying it, or it was raining and my hands were cold and I just wasn't in a good headspace, they were always the days I made no money. So what I kind of learned early on was that if you can really just enjoy doing what you do, people will actually pay attention. And that's the key. I believe that's the key. And I think that's the thing that I learned from busking, is that you go out and you just play the music as if it's for the first time. You play it for yourself. You enjoy it. And when you play it for yourself, the irony is people tend to enjoy it more.

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0: Welcome to Porky's Pizza HQ, right in the heart of Byron Bay on Marvel Street.
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0: Whether you're wanting an after-surf lunch, feeding the fam, or just too lazy to cook, no judgment here, we've got you covered.
1: 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We're big on supporting our Byron community. Locals feeding locals. That's how it should be.
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2: 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Yeah. Alongside them, not to go for cause an eruption.
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